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2: Live from NPR News in Culver City, California, I'm Duane Brown. Vice President J.D. Vance was in his hometown of Ohio to promote a $1 billion investment in a Cleveland steel plant. From member station WVXU, Lily Halloran reports the event comes as economic concerns dominate the upcoming midterm elections.
3: Vance highlighted tariffs and other Trump administration economic policies and said the steel plant retrofit is proof that President Trump's actions are keeping manufacturing jobs in the United States.
4: The future of America, the future of the United States, the future of our homes and communities is going to be built right here in Middletown, Ohio.
3: The project will repurpose $500 million originally granted to the company under the Biden administration that would have shifted the plant from coal power to hydrogen power. Cleveland-Cliffs will also invest $500 million. Now the plant will get an update to its blast furnace and a technology upgrade. For NPR News, I'm Lily Halloran in Middletown.
2: Federal officials have announced sharp cutbacks today on water for three western states that rely heavily on the drought-stricken Colorado River. California, Nevada, and Arizona will collectively reduce their water use for 2 years. Alex Hager with member station KJZZ says Arizona will see the biggest cuts.
5: People who live here are not going to see their taps go dry. For example, cities around Phoenix get a lot of water from a giant canal that carries the Colorado River across the desert. But like any good investor, those cities have diverse portfolios. They also get water from underground. Some of it's naturally occurring. Some of it they have been storing there for this very moment. A lot of them get water from another nearby river. That's the Salt River. Mm-hmm. So when there's less Colorado River water coming in, they can just lean harder on those other sources to make up the difference.
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6: Live from KUNM in Albuquerque, I'm Mark Haslett. Family members of people recently arrested by federal immigration agents in Santa Fe spoke out at a news conference yesterday. As Source New Mexico reports, New Mexico elected officials decried a spree of immigration arrests in Santa Fe this week by U.S. Immigration and Customs Enforcement. Madeline Pernillo described the detainment of her uncle on Wednesday, which matches one of the more high-profile arrests this week in the parking lot of La Familia's Alto Street Clinic. That resulted in the father of an 11-year-old girl being arrested. Her relative is one of as many as 16 arrests that local immigrant advocates have identified in Santa Fe and surrounding communities recently. In response to the ICE arrests, protesters took to the streets in Santa Fe last night near the Roundhouse downtown. New Mexico Governor Michelle Lujan Grisham yesterday announced her appointments of two new district court judges, Maria Montoya Chavez as a judge on the 2nd Judicial District Court and Kirsten Louise Dick for the 13th Judicial District Court. We have partly sunny skies over most of central and northern New Mexico this evening. Sunset at 7:47 tonight. In Albuquerque and the Middle Rio Grande Valley, no rain in tonight's forecast. Overnight low temperatures expected to range from the mid-60s in Albuquerque to the low 70s in Socorro. In northern New Mexico, overnight lows right around 60 with readings in the 50s in the high country. We do have a chance for isolated showers or thunderstorms in the northern part of the state tonight. The National Weather Service gives us about a 20 to 30% chance for rain. On Saturday, sunrise at 6:31 tomorrow, and it should be a hot one throughout the state this weekend. In Albuquerque and the Middle Rio Grande Valley tomorrow, high temperatures expected in the upper 90s. In northern New Mexico on Saturday, afternoon highs forecast to range from the upper 80s in the mountains and highlands to the mid-90s in the valleys. Santa Fe with a forecast high of 91 on Saturday. And we do have a chance for some rain in northern New Mexico Saturday evening. Current forecasts giving most of the northern part of the state about a 20% chance for rain, with rainfall a little more likely in Taos tomorrow evening. Taos has a 40% chance for rain on Saturday. And on Sunday, similar conditions, maybe even a little bit warmer in Albuquerque and the Middle Rio Grande Valley, where high temperatures currently projected to top out around 100 on Sunday afternoon. In northern New Mexico, highs mostly in the low 90s, maybe mid-90s in the Espanola Valley on Sunday. And we do have a chance for some rain in northern New Mexico Sunday evening. Current forecasts giving us about a 20 to 30% chance for rainfall in the northern part of the state to end the weekend. 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
7: From the New York Times, I'm Natalie Kitroff. This is The Daily. Last week, the owner of the Los Angeles Lakers agreed to sell the basketball team for $12.5 billion, the highest price ever paid for a professional sports team. The deal has shocked the sports world and drawn new attention to a growing trend. Big groups of investors have been buying stakes in professional sports teams around the country, and in the process, changing the way those teams are run. Today, Pablo Torre, the host of the show Pablo Torre Finds Out, explains this mega deal and talks about how big money is transforming the sports that we love. It's Friday, August 21st. Pablo.
8: Hello.
7: Welcome.
8: Thank you for having me.
7: Just to set the stage for what we are doing here.
8: Please.
7: You are the host of a show that I love, in which you do these very deep investigations into the opaque corners of the sports world with a specific focus on the financial transactions and the money flowing through these leagues.
8: You make it sound so fun.
7: It is fun. I love
8: a document.
7: Honestly, it is an amazing show. And we have you here because this huge deal just happened where the owner of the Los Angeles Lakers agreed to sell the team for $12.5 billion, a record price. Mm-hmm. And part of the reason it's causing so much noise is that it is part of this pattern where big investors have been pouring money into professional sports. We want to understand what is going on here. We want Pablo Torre to help us find out.
8: There's a lot. And sports is one of those things that is both romantic and also forensic in this economic sense.
7: Mm-hmm.
8: Sports is valuable in a way that has never been more true. And the economics of what sports are, as embodied in what are these valuations of these teams, how much is a team like the Lakers worth?
7: Right.
8: Well, $12.5 billion is far and away the most we've ever seen. There is a dynamic unfolding in sports right now where people sense, they can smell it. There's more money here. There's more money underneath the ground we are standing on. We're getting to a point where these are assets that demand a management and a strategy in terms of how they are operated and sold, which is to say you're running these things because of the money that's there for you to harvest, as opposed to we want to win the championship as hard as we can, even though those things might sometimes seem like they are exactly the same. And so prepare, I guess, to have some of your notions of what sports are even anymore to be shattered.
7: Okay, so talk to me about the deal. How did it come together? My sense is very quickly and kind of out of the blue.
8: In a way that no one had seen before. So the owner of the Lakers was a guy named Mark Walter. And Mark Walter had bought the team less than a year ago. He was previously the record-setting purchaser of Los Angeles Dodgers.
7: Right. Big sports guy, just like us.
8: Loves the game.
7: A few more billions, maybe.
8: You know, not so different. And so the Lakers, he was approved 9 months ago. formally introduced into the country club of the 30 NBA owners.
7: Yep.
8: A very exclusive, fantastically appointed country club for the record. But no one, for that reason, gets out 9 months later. No one flips this thing, this team, like it's a house. So that behavior alone was new and a bit jarring for people to process. And then when you get to why it happened and how quickly the deal came together, this was a deal, according to the reporting, that took place, allegedly, over 72 hours.
7: Just so fast, by the way.
8: It's unreal. But 72 hours for a guy who happens to be under federal investigation, but selling that team to a new ownership group headed by Josh Kushner, brother of Jared, and Bob Iger, the former head of Disney.
7: Okay, talk to me about the federal investigation that Mark Walter is under, because that seems to be a big part of this and potentially part of the motivation for the sale in the first place.
8: So Mark Walter has always been, to people who follow the NBA and professional sports, mysterious.
7: Okay.
8: He runs a company called Guggenheim Partners, and nobody really had a clear sense in the financial press or the sports media of how they make all their money. And so when there is the news reported in the financial press that there is a federal investigation as a result of a whistleblower about alleged self-dealing that Mark Walter was doing with his insurance companies, whom he was borrowing from to fund his other business enterprises, it's Mark Walter over here and also Mark Walter over there. And so, according to the last available filings, the total tonnage of money that these alleged undisclosed transactions touches is about $20 billion.
7: And we should say the investigation is ongoing. It hasn't been concluded. This becomes public in July, right, of this year. And it kind of blows up.
8: Yes. And we now know that he's been trying to figure out, how can I make up $20 billion when $20 billion reportedly is at stake because of these ongoing DOJ and SEC investigations? And so what he's doing is testing the waters for the sale of his sports franchises.
7: And so talk to me about what these buyers, Kushner and Iger in this case. Kushner is the CEO of Thrive Capital, this venture capital firm known for investing in tech. Bob Iger is, of course, the famous former CEO of Disney. Why do they see this as such a rich asset?
8: I think they see scarcity, first and foremost. There are only 30 NBA teams for now. There might be expansion coming, but there are only so many of these assets you can buy. And so historically, that's been akin to owning like the coolest piece of fine art imaginable, in which you can actually invite your friends to watch you watch your piece of art on TV as you sit courtside. It's really cool to own an NBA team.
7: Yeah.
8: But the value of it in the present tense, it's really interesting that Josh Kushner has started an offshoot of Thrive Capital called Thrive Eternal. And Thrive Eternal is premised on this thesis that as AI, artificial intelligence, eats everything else in the American economy, what it cannot touch is sports. The most live, spontaneous, human, anti-synthetic good that people will pay lots and lots of money for. And nothing has IP like sports. Endless waves, new draft classes full of characters who are fitting into storylines that you don't even need to script.
7: The best reality TV, honestly.
8: Genuinely, soap operas for men.
7: Yep. And women, by the way.
8: For men, unapologetic at least.
7: Yes.
8: Finally, we can just be messy. We can just be messy about what these young men are up to.
7: Yep. And so talk to me about the money there.
8: Well, the beating heart of network TV is a live event that you also can't fast forward. Like, you watch sports live, which means that you must watch the commercials live. And so networks are willing to pay more for sports than they are for anything else, and it's not even close.
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8: And now, simultaneously, because streaming services, Silicon Valley, they're also trying to be networks.
10: Of the National Football League on Prime Video.
7: My question is, how does that understanding of the surging value of these teams change the question of team ownership?
8: I don't know if people realize how much money $1 billion is, let alone $12.5 billion. But the idea of who can afford that as an individual is a vanishingly small list And in fact, if you look at the number of people who exist on this planet who can just casually pay $12.5 billion for anything, what you're really talking about is institutional investors, meaning private equity, hedge funds, venture capital. And it's really important to note that private equity, for instance, was not allowed to own a stake in a pro sports team in America among the major sports until 2019. Major League Baseball.
7: Okay, so really recently.
8: Opened the seal. They can take from any individual PE firm no more than 15% as an ownership stake in your team and 30% in total across any PE institutional investors that might be interested. Sovereign wealth funds, the other possible purchaser, they weren't allowed to buy teams among the major American pro sports until 2022. For the sovereign wealth funds in the NBA, it's a 20% cap. You're capping, for now, how much these institutional investors can own. But in the meantime, what you're really wondering is, with the rest of the ownership group, do you invite Bain Capital in because you like their money? Or do you invite them in because you might also want to learn how they optimize businesses? And so just the very basic notion of, I grew up a Yankee fan. I remain as much.
7: We'll forgive you.
8: 27 rings is what I cry myself to sleep saying.
7: Yeah, sure.
8: Given how long it's been since we won a World Series. But I grew up in the era of George Steinbrenner, who was tyrannical and an insane person.
7: Famous owner of the Yankees.
8: But he was, more than anything, desperate to win. And so the question of, is your team owned by an unhinged, wealthy superfan who is problematic in lots of ways, but really individually is like you, the fan?
7: Mm-hmm.
8: We're entering a phase of sports where that person can't afford the teams that are for sale anymore. And so who buys these teams? Institutional investors that see them as an asset to be financialized because it can make them money. But you are welcoming the physics of this kind of money to reorient how your sport works.
7: When we come back, Pablo Torre on how big investors are pooling enormous sums of money to buy stakes in professional sports teams and changing the way those teams are run. We'll be right back.
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7: This is The Daily. I'm Natalie Kitroeff. Back to my conversation with Pablo Torre about how big investors are buying stakes in professional sports teams and changing the way they're run. Okay, I want to now turn to the thing that I think matters most to the fans, which is how do these new ownership structures change the sports that we love, the games that we love, the leagues that we follow? Pablo, how are you thinking about the potential ramifications of everything you've described?
8: I'm thinking about what the unintended consequences are when you optimize.
7: Okay.
8: Meaning, if you're a quantitatively minded organization, and we're familiar with Moneyball, the idea that maybe math can help you spend your money more efficiently.
7: Yeah.
8: What if you extended that to every aspect of your organization? Meaning, where we broadcast our games, meaning ticket pricing. I mean, the notion of dynamic pricing, which is a tool that is beloved by private equity, because in so many words, it means we price people according to their desperation. And I think optimization is sort of the euphemism. Like, how can we make things more efficient? How can we make sure that we are getting the most bang for our buck? The fans might be in favor of, yes, we want to be the smartest and most quantitatively advanced.
7: And maybe we want to have the most money.
8: And maybe, in fact, we want our ownership group to have the most money to spend on our team. The problem, of course, is when you realize that profit and growth are goals that can exist irrespective of whether you win the championship. So we mentioned that 2019 is when Major League Baseball opens the doors to private equity in the first place. And the Boston Red Sox are an early adopter. The Boston Red Sox, for instance, last season had a veteran player named Alex Bregman, who was on a short-term deal, and it was going well.
12: And Alex Bregman delivers at Fenway again.
8: He was an all-star that season. He was wildly popular among the fans.
13: They kind of anointed this guy the unofficial captain of the Boston Red Sox, right?
8: Younger players regarded him as a coach in the clubhouse, and he wanted to stay. He wanted a long-term contract, and he wanted a no-trade clause so that he could veto a trade to any other team. And historically, this is a portrait of loyalty. But the Red Sox did not want to do it. To their private equity-ified mindset, this all read as a financial and actuarial risk. He was 31 years old, the equivalent of middle age in professional sports, and the Red Sox instead started the season with a bunch of lesser-known players and with no Alex Bregman.
7: Right.
14: Do you guys have thoughts on Alex Bregman? It was just announced that he's...
15: You're a worse team than you were last year. Fix it! You suck!
8: And we've seen it, this populist sensation that I think people are currently feeling, that we don't think this is better than it was before. Mm-hmm. In fact, we think it's worse and we feel like we're being heard less. So I think there are two levels to evaluate that incentive structure. The first one is what you just said, which is, are we more successful now?
7: Uh-huh.
8: Can these finance bros, these private equity guys come in and actually make us better operationally such that we're better on the field? And I would say early returns are mixed. But the other level that we should be evaluating this on is, I think it's a question of priorities. And what are your goals? And so historically, to quote a cliche that's also a quote from Vince Lombardi, the former football coach, winning isn't everything, Natalie. It's the only thing.
7: Yeah.
8: And the whole notion there is that's what we're here to do. We fetishize a championship.
7: Mm-hmm.
8: And if you're an organization that is now prioritizing and caring about efficiencies and your bottom line and return on investment, you have the capacity to turn what used to be like a, at times, joyfully reckless big market team into a small market one. Because now you're watching your budget. You're clipping the equivalent of coupons.
7: Basically, you run the risk of winning not being the only thing anymore.
8: Yes, you run the risk of angering the ghost of Vince Lombardi. And, you know, an owner used to be, on some level, a steward of not only the players and the championship goals for a given season, but the multi-generational emotional dependency that we have as Americans.
7: Yes.
8: These are lifelong heirlooms that we inherit.
7: Essentially, what you're raising is the possibility that fans begin to doubt that these new kinds of owners actually have their best interests at heart. Whether or not the motives actually may align, the fans are questioning these decisions because they see that what is driving them is not the same kind of civic engagement that they've come to expect from the owners that used to be there. The kind of single individuals that were part of cities. My mom is from Montreal. The Molson family owns the Montreal Canadiens, the beloved hockey team of that city. There have been ups and downs, but people generally view them as part of the civic life of that place. That's being kind of tested.
8: Yeah. Look, I'm not saying that the old way of sports was a utopia at all. It is rife with corruption. But what's different is that I think fans are right to ask for evidence that institutional investors, private equity in particular, if they've ever made a decision that is not in favor of the bottom line.
7: Hmm. And from your perspective, is there a limit to how much value these owners can wring out of these teams?
8: They're testing the tolerance of what fans will regard as fine.
7: Hmm.
8: This idea that fans will pay anything because that's how much they love this team. Everything we're describing in this conversation is pressure testing. You know, I'm seeing something akin to fracking. I'm seeing people drill into the surface and they are extracting oil and they're getting some. And there is more money there. What they are not considering is the possibility that that very action is jeopardizing the entire environment that allows sports to be this valuable at all. Because if you don't have a fan base that can plausibly believe that you want the same things that they do, you are daring them to stop caring and to stop crying and to stop celebrating. And you're turning this in to just another product. The question I think the Lakers transaction raises and that this entire conversation is driving to is sports, therefore, as currently evaluated, a bubble?
7: Interesting.
8: Have we overpriced this? Can you possibly grow and get more returns on investment when you're already at $12.5 billion?
7: Yeah. Is this unsustainable?
8: Is it unsustainable? Is this going to pop?
7: Mm-hmm.
8: And in the process, are you wrecking the thing that was astride American culture, the last remaining monoculture?
7: Okay, well, Pablo, we're going to keep on following this and we're going to keep on following you. Thank you so much for coming on the show.
8: Thank you. The pleasure was mine. We are cursed with interesting times in sports.
7: We really are.

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2: 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I'm Natalie Kitroev. 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

Hey, good evening. You are listening to Salsa Sabrosa here on 89.9 KUNM. I'm your host for today's program, Jackie. And as you all know, this, or maybe you don't know, this program is brought to you by the Raíces Collective. Thank you so much for joining me this evening. The song you were just listening to is Manteca 2.0. It's a more recent salsa song. But I've got a range of music for you this evening, from 50s boogaloo to all the way to today's more recent salsa hits. Up next, all the way from Puerto Rico, here is Havana de Primera with Gilberto Santa Rosa. Here is Si Upere on KUNM.

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0: We're just listening to Espiral by Son Dos y Los Van Van. I guess that's a salsa pun, Son Dos. You're listening to Salsa Sabrosa, presented to you by the Raíces Collective. I'm Jackie, your host for today's program. Thanks so much for joining me. Got a lot of other music for you for the next couple hours or so. We hear until 10. But always remember the listener line is open for suggestions or call-ins at any time. Always love to hear from members of our listening audience. Coming up next, pretty immediately, we've got a cover of Stevie Wonder's Don't You Worry About a Thing by Gonzalo Grau, some sensual salsa, some Frankie Ruiz. So I hope you stick around with me here on Salsa Sabrosa. First, a quick break, and then we'll be on to some more music.
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Hey there. You are listening to Salsa Sabrosa, presented to you by the Raíces Collective. You're currently listening to Lluvia con Nieve by Mon Rivera. We've got another couple hours left of today's program. We are beginning the second hour with an instrumental song, but we've got plenty more to come. We've got some Roberto Rowena, some Pete Rodriguez, local artists Ivan Ulibarri y más. I hope you stick around with me here on Salsa Sabrosa.

People thought defunding the CPB was going to slow down KUNM. Please, we've been here for 60 years and we aren't going anywhere. 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

were just listening to New Mexican salsa artist Ivan Ulibarri here on KUNM with her salsa rendition of Volver, that was originally written by Vicente Fernandez, or made famous by him. Up next, we've got a song by Buena Vista Social Club. Here is Tiene Sabor on 89.9.

You were just listening to Dr. Sin Clave from the concept album Super Mambo by Ruben Blade, Jeremy Bosch, and Felipe Fournier. The concept album is a collaborative effort between the three artists to about a salsa Puerto Rican superhero named Super Mambo, who has the power of music, spreads solace with his music, and also brings people of all cultures together. This album is just so unique in the fact that just the concept itself is very unique, and it's clearly the first of its kind. And I know it also comes with its very own comic book as well. So, interesting idea. 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I'm Jackie, and I want to thank you so much for joining me this evening and for tuning into today's program, wherever you may be, at home, maybe in your cars, or maybe you're streaming this at KUNM.org. We've got plenty more music for you here on Salsa Sabrosa, so I hope you stick with me. Next is Germán Villarreal with Rancancan on KUNM.

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89.9. This is Raíces presented to you by this is Salsa Sabrosa presented to you by the Raíces Collective. I'm Jackie, your host for today's program. We're now entering the third hour of Salsa Sabrosa. Got plenty more music for you. Artists from Tony and Mimi Sucard, Frankie Ruiz, Raúl Alejandro, Jimmy Bosch, and DJ Ricky Campanelli, and more. So I hope you stick with me here on Salsa.

0: You're just listening to a cover of Tú Con Él. Was originally made well known and sang by Frankie Ruiz, but this is a cover performed by Rauw Alejandro from his album Cosa Nuestra here on Salsa Sabrosa. Thanks so much for joining me this evening for today's program. I've got plenty more music coming up for you. Some DJ Ricky Campanelli, some Camilo and more. We also have some Eddie Santiago coming up later in the half hour, or later in the hour, and then also some Mark Anthony. So I hope you stick with me here on Salsa Sabrosa. We're going to get back to some music right after a brief announcement.
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That was Oia Mirebea by Oiga Mirebea by the Guayacan Orquesta here on Salsa Sabrosa. We have come to the end of today's program. I want to thank you so much for joining me today. Always remember that if there was a song that you heard but it was not announced on air, it can always be found online at KUNM.org, and that's where all the DJ playlists for Raices are. We've got about 10 more minutes left of today's program before Afro Pop Worldwide comes on at 10 p.m. But always remember that the Raices Collective also presents a Saturday program from 2 to 4:45, and then also presents Espejos on Mondays at 7, and right after that is Raices, typically Latin freeform format, which I'll be hosting next Monday, both programs. So we'll be on again from 7 to 10 p.m. next Monday, or all Mondays, actually, really. But anyways, okay. This is me signing off. Thank you so much for joining me again. We've got a couple more songs before the top of the hour. First up is Eddie Santiago with Qué Locura Enamorarme de Ti on KUNM.

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1: 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Leo is an extraordinary guy, broadcaster, musician, ethnomusicologist, painter, linguist, and full of energy at the tender age of 75. He's traveled and recorded extensively all over Africa since the late 50s. Leo has some wonderful sounds and stories to share with us today. Leo, comment ça va?
4: Toujours en forme, George.
1: Voilà, voilà.
4: Which means right on top.
1: Well, welcome to Afropop Worldwide, Leo.
4: Thank you.
1: I'm so happy to have you here today. Leo, we'll get you to tell us more of your story later, but let's hear some of your recordings first. You've worked a long time in Guinea and met some of my favorite artists there, and in particular, the great Kandia Kouyaté.
4: And great is right. This is a young man who really left his mark in the history of West African music. But shall we listen to one of his recordings right now?
1: Right.
4: How about Djoliba?

0: Gandiakouyaté with Djoliba, which means the Niger River, recorded in Guinea by broadcaster, ethnomusicologist, adventurer extraordinaire, Léo Sarkisian, our guest this week on Afropop Worldwide. Georges Collinet with you. Now, Léo, let's talk about this great Gandia. He was tall, always wearing that long, flowing white robe. And that hat, always cocked on the side, you know, he was magnificent.
1: Royalty.
0: Yes.
1: Kandia, of course, was one of the descendants of the great griot families. As you know, there were four great griot families in West Africa, spread out through Mali, Senegal, Sierra Leone, and Guinea, of course. And he came from the town of Kindia. Is where he was born.
0: In Guinea, yeah.
1: And he mentioned how, as a young man, his father handed him his first musical instrument, which was the koni, the little lute. From then on, he began to take the West African classical music seriously. And when I arrived there, of course, he was the number one artist and musician in the city.
0: You were there. How was it in the late 50s and the early 60s? How was the music scene in Guinea?
1: Well, orchestras at that time, like other parts of Africa, in the 50s, they were just becoming organized. And it was the first time that they were organizing dance orchestras. And in the middle of Conakry, they had this great club called the Payotte.
0: La Payotte. I was there several times.
1: Right.
0: The freshest beer in town.
1: But these beautiful Payotte clubs, which is a thatched roof around. And that was the first place where dance orchestras began to perform. And in other major towns, they were just beginning to have little musical groups.
0: But you know what is interesting also is the fact that maybe the evolution of music in Guinea in particular was due to President Sékou Touré.
1: This is right after independence.
0: That's right.
1: They had just become in September 1958, following Ghana, and to organize the country for unity. Because at that time, you know, there was, during the colonial period, all the various peoples were separated to keep control. Well, Secretary said, look, forget your tribal loyalties. You are now a Guinean. And he wanted to use music as one of the great tools for unification.
0: Yeah, right.
1: So there were a number of orchestras being organized. The Orchestra Gekedu, the Orchestra of Kissidougou, and of course, the famous Payotte also. And I did have the opportunity, of course, of going down to Bela, and I was able to record the first recordings of a group that became known as the Bembeya Jazz.
0: Really?
1: That became very popular later on when they did come to the capital city, to Conakry. But they were a great band.

0: Bembeya Jazz,
1: one of Guinea's all-time best-loved bands. Georges Collinet with you on Afropop Worldwide. We are visiting with Leo Sarkisian, producer of The Voice of America's weekly show, Music Time in Africa, which recently celebrated its 30th anniversary.
0: That's right, George. And we've known each other 30 years.
1: That's right, Leo. And I tell you, I'm sure that you get asked this question all the time. How did an Armenian-American from Massachusetts fall so much in love with African music?
0: It goes a long way, George. After tours of Afghanistan, Pakistan, India, for a recording company in Hollywood, Tempo Records, where I was music director, and also I was trained as a sound engineer at Radio Recorders in Hollywood. I was doing background music for films and for television.
1: Oh, really? You didn't tell me that.
0: And it was Tempo Records, after we finished with Asia, that they said that I was going to go to Ghana because it had just become independent.
1: Mm-hmm.
0: And I worked there in Ghana with the Radio Ghana for about a year, traveling all over the country, taking samples of music. And then I went up to Conakry, Guinea,
1: mm-hmm.
0: traveling up through Burkina Faso and in through parts of Mali and then into Guinea. So I had carte blanche, actually.
1: What a lucky man. And then you met Edward Murrow, I think.
0: Edward Murrow came to Conakry, and he had heard about my recording work, and I had just come back from Mali from a recording trip. And he said, I'd like to hear some of the recordings that you've been making.
1: Hmm.
0: And little did I know that he was a close friend of my boss in Hollywood.
1: Ah, yes.
0: Anyhow, I played a recording for him from Mopti, from the interior of Mali.
1: Mm-hmm.
0: And it was a small combo, four musicians who had never left Mopti, had never gone to the capital city of that country. And Murrow said, my gosh, he says, if that isn't Chicago blues and very nice.
1: It was not Ali Farkatouré, I hope.
0: No, this is way back in the early days, you
1: wow.
0: know. And he said, where did they learn music like that? And I said, by listening to The Voice of America. And which was probably true.
1: Yes.
0: And it was after that that they recruited me for The Voice of America.
1: Mm. Well, that's an amazing story there, Leo. And I am so jealous. You are going traveling Mopti, Guinea. Oh, well, anyway, how would you typically operate? I mean, you know, you arrive in a village.
0: Well, number one, George, research is the most important thing in music.
1: Mm-hmm.
0: And I've done my homework all my life. And even now at my tender age of 75, I still go through my books on African history, on different peoples and musical instruments. So I do my homework in advance. And I know exactly what I'm looking for and what I'm doing. And I've always had the luxury of not going into a village right away and begin to record. I would spend a few days. Mm-hmm. I would listen to the musicians till they had enough confidence in me of what I was looking for. And about 3 or 4 days later, they would come to me and say, when are you going to record us?
1: Yeah.
0: And right from the beginning, in the evenings, as you know, there's always music mm-hmm. and dancing in the villages. I would dance up till 2-3 o'clock in the morning.
1: Well, and I know you can do that too.
0: And actually, in a short time, you can almost become part of that village.
1: Yeah. Leo, now that we have talked about the village scene, let's take the listeners there through one of your recordings.
0: Okay. I went to Kankan, and outside of the city.
1: Kankan in Guinea.
0: Yes.
1: Yes.
0: At least a couple of thousand people had gathered for a big festival. And there was a big fire built right there in the center of this field. And they waited till it was all hot coals. And then all of a sudden, a dancer came out and started walking on the coals. And then the drums began, and he began to dance all on these hot coals. And then it seemed as if everybody there began to sing at the same time. And I was able to set up all my microphones and my machines and everything right next to near the fire. And I recorded this fire dance.

0: Oh, take me back to Africa right now.
1: George, this is one of the great experiences I've had as a recording engineer. Because as I was recording this group of flute music, I had on my earphones, I was listening to this flute, these wild notes that this man was playing, and then all of a sudden, I saw two people come and take the flute player on each side, and he was already like frozen, and they carried him away. He had put himself in a trance with his own music.
0: Where was that?
1: This was in Burkina Faso, in the interior. And as you know, Burkina Faso is one of those countries. It's a landlocked country. Mm-hmm. And it's one place where traditional music is still the life of everybody. It's the everyday life, the traditional musical instruments and the dancing.
0: Mostly when you go into countryside, yeah. I've heard some fabulous musicians out there.
1: Very, very much so.
0: Leo, you also spent a lot of time working in Ghana and Nigeria. Can you tell us about some of the stars from Nigeria that you met?
1: Well, I arrived there in 1965, and the name of the most important musician at that time, who became really great later, was the great Fela.
0: Fela Ransom.
1: Right. And at that time, of course, he was experimenting with Stan Kenton arrangements for jazz, you know, with the brass and all. And I was there, of course, working with NBC, with Nigerian Broadcasting Corporation. And I was sent there to help train some of their recording artists. And so Fela came with his group to be recorded. And we had a wonderful time for several weeks recording some of his songs.
0: So let's listen to one of the recordings that you made with Fela Ransom Kuti.
1: Okay.
2: Track 4, take 2, Ojo.

Papria. Sir,

0: Cardinal Jim Rex Lawson from Nigeria, recorded by Leo Sarkisian, our guest today. I love the titles. I mean, over in Nigeria, we have commanders, generals, admirals.
1: That's true.
0: Tell us a little bit about the cardinal.
1: First, it was Jim Rex Lawson. And then, of course, he sang a lot of Christian music. So his fans came about to call him the Cardinal also.
0: Okay.
1: And he was one of the great pioneers in popular music in Nigeria, even before Fela's time. Mm-hmm. And he was playing high life music. And he actually bought his own hotel. He had a bar and a restaurant. And he did very well. And I was invited to his hotel with all my equipment and was able to record him.
0: Oh, that's great. We go from Nigeria to Ghana in a moment. I'm Georges Collinet. 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

0: Today, we're remembering the life and career of radio giant Leo Sarkisian. We pick up with our discussion about drum orchestras in Ghana, a place near and dear to our hearts.
1: Leo, you spent a lot of time working in Ghana, and I think that you are focusing on traditional music. Is that right?
2: That's true, George. And I think that probably one of the most important things in Ghanaian music is the drum orchestras. And as you know, people all over the world, when they hear about Africa, they think about the drums, of
1: yeah,
2: course.
1: Yeah, that's right.
2: But these are well-organized groups, and there is a great theory to African drumming. And I have an example over here now of where the master drummer who leads the orchestra plays a little bit of poetry to introduce a dance. And what he's doing is calling the attention of all the other musicians. Mm-hmm. And he says, wait, I'm going to give you the rhythm for the dance. And he will give the first rhythm to the man who's playing the gong. And then he'll give another cross rhythm, a rhythm playing against the other rhythm, to the first drummer and then the second drummer and so on. So you'll have about five rhythms all going together, wow. Yet it sounds as if it's one. And it gets really, really exciting so that the dancers feel as if it's almost like being intoxicated.

0: Wow, what was that, Leo?
1: George, a large number of recordings I made in northern Ghana.
0: Uh-huh.
1: And this was a very important village called Tumu, where there's a very well-known chief musician.
0: Mm-hmm.
1: And this group, of course, was a xylophone orchestra, and the bells that you heard were actually tied around the wrists of the xylophone player, so that he can have his own rhythm at the same time.
0: Yeah. Leo, you recently returned to Africa, and you were in Ghana, of course, and you went back to Liberia. Liberia, of course, is sadly torn up by a vicious civil war that's killed 150,000 people over the last 6 years. And you spent a lot of time there in more peaceful days.
1: George, even though it was heartbreaking to go back to Liberia, it was still like going back home for me because I did spend so much time there. And I made many, many recordings, especially in the interior of the country, in Vai country and Gio country. And one of the recordings I made there, of course, features the fanga, which is the armpit drum. And this is a group of Gio men and women from the village of Zowinto in the interior of Liberia.
0: And that's totally different from what we've heard. We are now in the deep forest.
1: Exactly. Very

0: Music from Liberia, recorded by Leo Sarkisian, our guest today on Afropop Worldwide from PRI, Public Radio International. I'm Georges Collinet. And Leo, now tell me, do you have any favorite pop artists from Liberia?
1: Yes, I have, George. In fact, Liberia has had several good pop stars who've even gained international fame. There was a very interesting young lady there by the name of Fatou Gayflor, who later on was given the title Princess Fatou Gayflor.
0: There you go, another title.
1: And they even called her the Golden Voice of Liberia.
0: Uh-huh.
1: And she was actually in the national folkloric troupe as a dancer and singer. And later on, she started to make recordings with a modern dance orchestra. And I recorded her with a number of excellent songs of old traditional folk songs.
0: Yeah.
1: But we also have an album over here that was recorded by Faisal Helwani of some of the same songs that I had already recorded.
0: Uh-huh. So let's listen to Princess Fatou.
2: Ale!

0: That was Chachi from Ethiopia, and before that, we heard Fatou, Princess Fatou from Liberia. Leo, you've just been in Ethiopia.
1: Yes, George.
0: And that's where you met Chachi.
1: Yes, but I also met Chachi first here in this country. She was in Hollywood here doing some film work. And then we also interviewed her and with some of her music here at the Voice of America. But when I got to Addis this time, she was the first one, of course, who came to see us. And she had just released her first CD. A beautiful young lady.
0: Okay. More on Leo's recent visit to Ethiopia in a moment. But first...
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0: Leo, you were recently in Addis Ababa, Ethiopia. Can you tell us about the music scene there?
1: Well, great changes have taken place there in Ethiopia, as there are in a number of countries throughout Africa. There's sort of a going back to the roots and a type of music called Asmari music. The Asmaris are a group of people in the north, and they're performing in these little clubs called Tejbeit. Tej is, of course, is a home brew, like a honey wine, and bait means house or a clubhouse. So they have all these little groups, usually of a one-string violin and a drum, and sometimes they'll add an accordion in the orchestras. So here is an example of what we call Tejbeit music in Addis Ababa. It's very popular.

0: Deshbeit Music from Ethiopia. We've been talking with the music man of Africa, Leo Sarkisian. Thanks for stopping by, Leo. We'll have to do this again.
1: Certainly, George. As long as I'm going to be toujours en forme also.
0: Okay. And we did meet many times. Leo, we miss you. We'll never forget you. 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

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This is KUNM 89.9 FM. I'm Tawny, your host tonight, and I'll be with you for the next 3 hours. We're just going to hang out with some soul, some beats, some R&B, some hip-hop, a little jazz too, and we'll see whatever else we can fit in there. This is your Friday night music. We're going to be here until 2 a.m. I've got a pretty wide mix for you tonight, but there's definitely a common thread running through all of it. A lot of these records are connected by the way they use rhythm, samples, grooves, and especially soul music. So let's get into it. This first track is by Lion Babe. This is called Treat Me Like Fire. Thanks for keeping it here on KUNM.

That was Ari Lennox with Pedigree. We're going to move around a little bit tonight, but I wanted to start with some records that sit in that space between classic soul and contemporary R&B. Coming up, we've got some Patrice Rushen, Georgia Ann Muldrow, Q-Tip, Solange, and a few other things I think fit nicely together. Thanks for keeping it here on Street Beat. This is KUNM. Here is Feel So Real by Patrice Rushen.

You're tuned in to Street Beat, and that was Q-Tip and D'Angelo with Believe. Before that, Georgia Ann Muldrow with Overload, and we heard Patrice Rushen with Feels So Real. I wanted to pick some records.

0: And we heard Patrice Rushen with Feels So Real. I wanted to pick some records tonight that can talk to each other across a few decades. I didn't want to separate everything into neat little categories. I wanted to pick some stuff that complemented each other but came from different eras. So I hope you're enjoying the vibe. Let's keep it going. Here is Solange with Stay Flow here on KUNM.
1: Hello.

That was Minnie Riperton with Inside My Love. Thanks for joining me for Street Beat tonight. We started out the show with some soul and R&B, but we're going to start to bring in the beat side of things. We've got some Erykah Badu lined up, some Dilla, but first here is OutKast with Prototype. Thanks for keeping it here on KUNM.

Go!

I hope this is Robbie Glasper. I got your number from a good friend of mine, and I really like what you're doing over there with the music and the drums and the bass and the sound effects, and it's kind of cool. Yeah, man, I just got to say, I love that song, Black Radio, Black Radio, Black Radio, by that guy, Nassim Meek. I don't know. The guy kind of sounds like most deaf to me, if you ask me. But thanks. Keep the good work up, kid.

0: That was a track called Day by Day, produced by Bonobo, and vocals by Kaja Bonet. You are listening to Street Beat. This is KUNM. I'm Tawny, and we're just getting started here on Friday night. We've been moving through some soul, R&B, beats, and jazz. And I'm going to let one more record close out this first hour. Here is Diggable Planets with Pacifics.
1: Butterfly, searching for a relax, pulling from the jazz stacks cause it's Sunday. On the air is incense, sounds to the ceiling, trying to get this feeling since Monday.

wake up, praying that a game's on. Maybe it's the running reps, maybe it's the Knicks. Maybe it's a rerun of an old TV show like Hawaii Five-O or Karate Flicks. Maybe if the phone rings, butterfly will take wings. Speaking on some cool things, fronting like I cope. Born under flat ground, now I'm chilling shaky ground.

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2: 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This is KUNM, and I'm Tani, your host tonight. We're heading into the second hour. We've been moving through some soul, R&B, jazz, and hip-hop, and we're going to keep following those connections. We're starting this hour with Roy Ayers' Ubiquity. This is We Live in Brooklyn, Baby. Thanks for keeping it here on KUNM.

That was The Internet with the Don'tcha. This is Street Beat on KUNM. I'm DJ Tani, your host tonight. And we're in the second hour. We're moving through some soul, R&B, hip-hop, a few things in between. I like to move back and forth between different eras, not really staying in one lane. We're going to hit up Kenny Burke and the SOS Band, but first, this is Quendressa with Real Love.

That was Kenny Burke with Rising to the Top. I'm Tawny, your host, and tonight we're moving between soul, R&B, hip-hop, and all the places those sounds overlap. We've got De La Soul and Zane coming up, but first here is SZA with Broken Clocks.

We were listening to Dionne Warwick with You're Gonna Need Me. That is going to take us out of the second hour of Street Beat here on KUNM. I'm Tawny. Thanks for hanging out with me tonight. We're going to take a quick station break, and when we come back, we'll head into the final hour with more R&B, soul, and hip-hop, and a few deeper cuts, so stick around.

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2: Welcome back to Street Beat on KUNM. I'm Tani, and we're heading into our final hour tonight. We're going to stay in that soul and R&B space for a little bit longer. We're going to have some deeper cuts in there, too. I just want to mix a few different generations of sound together. I've got some Salt lined up, some Tarika Blue, but let's get back into it, starting with Erykah Badu. This is Bump It.

That was Martine Gerault with Revival 205. You are listening to Street Beat on KUNM, and we're getting into the second half of this final hour and working our way toward the end of the night. Coming up, I have some Rafael Sadiq lined up, High Tech, but first here is Zane with Sending My Love.

0: text. Yo, what's up? This is Lambert, man. Lambert Marcellus. I thought I was supposed to play on your set, man. But you, I'm looking for you. Can't find you. So, you know, if you need me, you know how to get at me, right? Because, I mean, I just want to be a part of it, man. Because, you know, I love what you're doing. Stuff is right. So, all right, give me a buzz. Peace.
1: All across the world, big boys and girls, moving and grooving to the soul shocking beat. All across the world, big boys and girls, moving it. I like the way you move. All together. I like the way you move. Period. Baby, I just wanna dance with you. Come on, come on. I just wanna dance with you.

That was Linda Dawn with Arise. You are listening to Street Beat on KUNM. I'm Tani, your host, and we're getting close to the end of the show tonight, but we've covered a lot of ground. We had Patrice Rushen to Minnie Riperton to Dilla and Diggable Planets, Roy Ayers, The Roots, SZA, Maxwell, Erykah Badu, Salt was in there too, and a lot more. But I've got a few more tracks for you tonight, some Jill Scott and Cleo Soul. But first, here is Danelle Jones. This is You Know What's Up. Thanks for keeping it here on KUNM.

That was A Tribe Called Quest with Like It Like That. And that's going to do it for Street Beat tonight. Thank you for spending your Friday night with me. We covered a lot of ground. We had some soul, R&B, hip-hop, jazz, beats, and everything in between. I'm Tawny, and this is KUNM. Have a good night, have a good weekend, and I'll catch you next time.

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Katrina Ford's newest single, Transcending, continues her shift towards a more psych-pop sound with some warm synth layers and, of course, some ambient touches as well. A lot of great reasons to love this fascinating singer-songwriter on the mainstream. I'm Brett Mabee, and as always, I hope you're well. Whether you're tuned in from your home, your office, or your car, you're invited to stick around for some fun, engaging listening as we seek to collectively reimagine what a mainstream music scene can look and sound like. Suffice it to say, we're going to be listening to some amazing music like Zach Abel's take on an Oasis classic. Later on, it's Ellie Bleach, one from Cree singer Raven Reed, and a new one to get into the library from legendary madman Tom Waits. It's not a song per se. It's a little bit more of a spoken word piece that is, you're just going to have to stick around and check it out. Our first new tune of the hour is perhaps equally out there in a good way. And this one comes from the London-based Geiger von Müller. He's known to be a avant-garde or experimental slide guitarist. And his newest album looks like it's straight out of the Blue Note discography. It's called Neo-Cubist Blues. And for your consideration and approval, let me know what you think about Europa. And I mean it. Stay in touch, have some fun, and enjoy your listening today on the mainstream.

Najuan from the Dog Lake Sessions EP. Going back to COVID times, that's The Water, today on the Mainstream. We also heard Vanko's Montani featuring Aya, and it was Geiger von Müller's Europa from Neo-Cubist Blues that we introduced into the rotation for the first time this hour. Of course, unless you're here for the first time, you already know that I'm Brett Mabee, but I am excited for you to be joining me for this hour's listening. And if you can't stick around for the whole time, you can always get caught back up a number of different ways, including by checking things out at nv1.org. And that's particularly if you want to take your Indigenous radio listening experience to another level. So head on over there and check things out at nv1.org, or pick up their free app that's available for both Android and Apple users. As we continue on with the hour, the McCrary sisters. Later on, the amazing Dene trumpeter, Delbert Anderson, and his quartet. Again, I still want to get another new one on from Tom Waits, so stick around for some zany fun with that track. And more immediately is Avi Buffalo, but not before Alyssa Amador, the Puerto Rican Argentinian American singer-songwriter whose work centers on identity, emotional clarity, and vulnerability. Turn it up and sing along with her signature warm sound and I Need to Believe, featuring Athabascan singer-songwriter Quinn Christofferson, found on the Multitudes album today on the Mainstream.

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2: At the halfway point of this hour's listening, allow me a quick shout out to just a few friends. This time around, to friends who were dialed into WRUR 88.5 FM in and around Rochester, New York. I'm so grateful for your companionship and that you choose to tune in to this very fun radio show. Because, like I said, you know, I like to shake things up a little bit, and I do sincerely believe that we're not tapping into nearly enough of the musical potential that's out there across the globe. We get too predictable with the algorithms and the corporatism and things like that. So continue to enjoy these hand-picked selections from some of the best artists all across the globe while we shine that spotlight on the hardworking and underrepresented indigenous artists of Turtle Island. I'll join you again one last time after a track from Delbert Anderson as we get ready to get a new Tom Waits single into the rotation. I don't know if it's actually a true single, but it is a spoken word piece, and I expect it to do well. More immediately is Raven Reed and this one from Ellie Bleach. Turn it up and sing along with this English indie rocker who doesn't just write songs, she writes and builds a world. Turn it up and get your groove on. We're doing really well, thanks. On the mix.

Hey, hey, hey, now, have mercy. It's Mickey Free here, a Native Voice One, Brett, maybe. If you want to get it done, baby, listen to Native Voice One. I'll see you soon out there on the road. Bye-bye now.

0: Delbert Anderson Quartet with opener, as found on the Delbert Anderson Quartet live at Cumbwa Jazz on the mainstream. We also heard Raven Reed's Love a Loser single, and it was Ellie Bleach's Doing Really Well Thanks single that helped us to get into that half. Or this half, rather. Thank you so much for joining me today. The more the merrier. Tell your friends and family. We like to have a lot of fun shaking things up around here. 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It's a great way and a free way to come together over music and share community stories and personalities. There's a tremendous legacy with public radio. So again, check things out there. I highly encourage you to do just that. As we do get ready to part ways, a track from Cree singer Nim Kish. Later on, Corey Medina and his brothers. But right now, oh yeah, it's legendary scary man Tom Waits. He has a new spoken word track that came out July 31st. It's his second new original recording in 7 years, and it serves as the B-side to his Massive Attack collaboration, Boots on the Ground. And so without further ado, there's no instrumentation, but there's a whole lot going on anyway. I leave you with The Fly, a track for your consideration and approval today on the mainstream.
1: You've got those 360-degree see-around eyes. You've got wings so fast they buzz when you fly. A maggot is what you are in your early cocoon. They probably find flies all the way on the moon. Even weeds don't ever want to die. Is it any different for a fly? You have no house. Well, you have mine. You have no real friends. Stay away from the wine. Housefly, go to sleep, say goodbye. No one will weep when you die. On horses, on houses, in May, any spill is a pond where you play. Buzzing and hovering tabletops. When you land, it abruptly stops. Get a job. Turn off the siren, go into town, see if anyone's hiring. You have such a short life. Who is that there, your wife? I guess she's Shelley. You must be Byron. You're schmutz, but you still clean your hands, you and your toots by the frying pan. This must be you and your aunt, your nephew and your daughter. Stand still. Don't move. I'll go get my swatter. You're a buzzing fly in F sharp. You sound better with a lute and a harp. You land on us and you land at us. You'll never have status. You aimed for my eye, you piece of crap fly. You fear coffee, you sit on the cake, cleaning your hands and your face. You're handsome and thin, you try to blend in. You bastard, sitting around all over the place. You'll be here even after the bomb. Why don't you go out and eat catfish with your mom? A king just wiped one of your folks from his face. Well, I guess you all just own the place. Housefly, housefly. You're sitting by the foam in the back on a keg with your see-through wings and your strange little legs. No one's had a life stranger than you. You know famine, you know war, you know danger. You were brushed from the slacks on the president's thigh. You lived for a day on a dead fish's eye. Mobile to Yokohama, people. I know you probably know the Dalai Lama. On your baby when you change her. I know you probably had family in the manger. Roaches, rats, gnats, fleas, flies. No one's gonna weep when you die. Twitch and stutter, scrub and laugh, and do that dance that your weird mother choreographed. like two lazy violins braided together in a low spastic siren to warn us of nothing, and you're named only after your ability to do so. Hum around the room in a lopsided circle like someone's blowing leaves in another town. Scribble, scribble in a low bored buzz. House fly, house fly. 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No one will weep when you die. House fly, go to sleep and say goodbye.

0: many things we all have as human beings is hope. 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

Now I'm swimming, I'm moving through water, I'm singing. 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Now I'm swimming, I'm moving through water, I'm singing. I sing for my daughter, I grew like a lamb to the slaughter, and I walk through.

Tricky is the stage name of British electronic artist Adrian Nicholas Matthews Thaws, and while he might not be as much of a household name as Massive Attack or Portishead, he did emerge out of that same collective and scene. It's his new single, Out of Place, featuring Marta, from Different When It's Silent, on the mainstream. Now, Escano, I'm Brett Maybe, and as always, I hope there are good minds everywhere. Good vibes are in short supply, it seems, so we're doing our little part here on the mainstream, and what better way than with some fantastic music. Again, you're welcome to stick around for the entire time, but if you absolutely can't, I won't blame you, I won't put you at fault. Just head on over to mainstreamradio.net and bookmark the page for quick and easy access. But you're here for the tunes, and I am eager to bring you not one but two new additions into the rotation, one of which comes from Dinah Jane and Stan Walker. And more immediately, though, it's this one from Cree Métis singer-songwriter Jaylee Wolf. She's put out a flurry of new singles. We introduced Blood Orange into the rotation not that long ago, and this one is a reclamation song for the Greek legend of Medusa. So turn it up and sing along. Let me know what you think about it, and I'll be back before you know it on the mainstream.

Nadine Shaw's topless mother from the Filthy Underneath release on the mainstream. It was also Yaya Bey's In a Circle from Do It Afraid that we heard. And earlier than that was Cree and Salish singer-songwriter Tia Woods' Dirt Road single. And again, for the first time, we did formally introduce Jay Lee Wolf's Medusa single into the rotation. If you're just now showing up, it's good to have you here. And as always, stick around if you can. If you can't, head on over to nv1.org, live365.com, or mainstreamradio.net. And I do like to encourage listeners to check out your own local station's live stream capabilities. I feel it's super important to support public radio. So again, you can also catch me on your live stream as well. And if you choose to give me a call, you're welcome to do that at 1-888-362-9970. I always love hearing from listeners, and so let's stay in touch there as well. Some Valerie June and Yukimi in the second half. Also, the late, great Raul Malo and his take on a Neil Young classic, Before We Part Ways. I also still want to get a new one in from Dinah Jane and Stan Walker from a project that saw 25 different Pacifica singer-songwriters come together with an album that was inspired by the Moana soundtrack. So again, more details on that before too long. And it's not even the first one from that release that we put into the rotation this week. More immediately, it's Seneca rocker Justin Woodmansey and his band Elemantra, but not before this one from the Ontario-based The Johnnies. They're Cree and Dene, and of course they're founded by Veronica and Dave Johnny. Turn it up with this Stevie Solis produced remix of Leathers and Feathers today on the mainstream.

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1: As we're already at the halfway point of this hour, allow me to extend the invitation to stick around for the remainder of our time. And if you're just not getting enough of the mainstream on your local airwaves, you're welcome to very politely have your station of choice reach out to Nola Davis Moses, the distribution director at Native Voice One. Drop her a line at nola@nv1.org. You know, as the mainstream does play on over 100 AM/FM stations across the country, it is pretty cool to consider that theoretically, anyway, it's playing at any given time of the day. And you just never know who's going to pick up on this. There have been friends and colleagues from here around Seneca Nation territories that have heard me out in the New Mexico deserts and thought it was pretty cool to hear someone on the Wakagwano. And if that weren't cool enough, recently I was catching up with a family that I met last year at a memorial function that I played music at, and I found out they were from Talkeetna, Alaska. And I thought, you know, that's pretty cool because I'm on the air out there on KTNA 88.5 FM. And I said, hey, you know, next time you should be on the lookout and see if you can pick me up on the airwaves out there. Well, anyway, I ran into this young man again here a few days ago, and I said, so did you ever get to check it out? And he says, yeah, actually, I did hear you on there. And he thought that was pretty cool as well. And again, what a small world it is. Just chance encounters and things like that. So, again, these are all reasons I love the magic of radio. So stick around for the remainder of our time. I'll be right back after one from Raul Malo and a live release that was put out posthumously. Right now, though, it is Britty that's going to help us get back into this block. Britty spent nearly a decade working in a music store selling instruments instead of performing. I can relate to that. Maybe not exactly, but anyway, she started posting acoustic covers online, and Dan Armbach, the legendary singer-songwriter of the Black Keys and producer and owner of Easy Eye Sound Label, saw one of her videos and immediately flew her to Nashville, and that collaboration changed everything. So turn it up and get your groove on with Britty's Save Me from Hello, I'm Britty, today on the mainstream.

0: Beautiful. Max Avery's Lázaro Manzano.
1: That song makes me sad, especially once I learn the context of the release with Harvest Moon live in Nashville from the Bella Ciao album. Today on the Mainstream, the legendary late great Raul Malo touched a lot of lives and hearts, and the great thing about music is that legacy will continue on indefinitely. We also heard Yukimi's Get It Over, Valerie June's Joy Joy from Owls, Omens, and Oracles, and released on Easy Eye Sound, the label run by Black Keys guitarist and singer-songwriter Dan Auerbach, that was Britty's Save Me. Thank you so much for spending some of your hard-earned time with me today. I look forward to the next opportunity we have to do just this, and as I do broadcast 3 hours a day, 7 days a week, there's a good chance you'll be joining me sooner than later. But as always, check those listings. 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And take a look around, because I'm always adding new features, and I'm excited for you to join me on this audio journey, and perhaps we can even join up on some audio collaborations. Music from Crystal Shawanda before the hour's officially up. We'll also hear a quick banger from Ween, but right now it's Dinah Jane and Stan Walker. This track right here you're already familiar with if you know the Moana movie. The track itself is We Know the Way, and this is found on the Moana Voices Across the Ocean Music Inspired By album. And it sees a lot of different Pacifica artists, I do believe around 25 from the various islands and nations, from Hawaii to Tahiti and Maori, Samoan, all sorts of artists have collaborated for this incredible release. And I will be the first to admit that I am definitely wanting to get more on from my Polynesian Ohana, or at least my wife's Polynesian Ohana. So it's always great to add more from the islands. And without further ado, for your consideration and approval, enjoy this newest edition, Onto the Mainstream.

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Holy Wave traveled down to Mexico to record their newest album, I'm Donna, with Laurel Meets the Obsolete. Their music often hides emotional themes with their signature hypnotic grooves, and that's Dewey's Dirge kicking off this hour officially today on the mainstream. Brett maybe Nick Yasso, Ongueno and Geek out in the Wandi at Dwasawe. Aga Jengwa, Got Nigoyo, Tio Wenzaguego, Nanga Wenisade, Hante Wenisage, and every time in between. I'm thankful you're well, and I hope there are good minds everywhere today and every day. And if you're tuning in for the first time this hour, stick around for tracks from the likes of Garbage, the legendary 90s rockers. Of course, we're not going all the way back to that time, but I will get you caught up with some of the stuff they've had going on. We'll also be hearing from one of my favorite artists on the scene, Yacht Scene. Later on, it's Cherokee singer Ken Pomeroy, and in this first block, Datura 4, and this one from Jordy Brown. You're invited to turn it up and sing along with this Canadian singer-songwriter who hails initially from Nova Scotia, who's known for originating the lead role in Jukebox Hero, the musical. So if you knew the name sounded familiar, that's why. And without further ado, it's Won't You Come With Me on the Mainstream.

Katura 4 is Under a Rock from their High on the Lowbrow today on the Mainstream. Also in that short but sweet set was Jordy Brown's Won't You Come With Me, man. Won't you? Feel free to reach out to me if you're able to come along as well. Reach out at brett@mainstreamradio.net. You can use that same email address to submit your music for consideration in the rotation. And there are other reasons to go check out the website, including information about some recent interviews on Gynote, all the fun that's starting to pick up on the Full Moon Radio, and so much more. Use the purple chat box feature there. It's right on the homepage. Or again, you're welcome to send me an email or reach out directly through letter at Brett Maybe, Turtle Island Tunes, Full Moon Radio, P.O. Box 252, Salamanca, New York, 14779. The Jack Rubies are coming up in the second half, as is Evax and One from Vena. Right now, we're going to kick off this final set of the first 30 minutes with Yacht Scene. Turn it up and sing along with this great track. It's a tribute to the late, great Aaron Bushnell. It's I See You from Yacht Scene's sophomore Sub Pop release, Stand on My Shoulders on the Mainstream.

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3: 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There's never a bad time or place to get your groove on with your old buddy, old pal, Brett Mabee. I'll be back with you just one last time, but more immediately, we're going to be hearing from Brown Spirits, the Jack Rubies, and this one from Shirley Manson and Company. In June, they had a small six-date UK tour that was described as a meeting of minds and music. While they're best known for their 90s output, I'm pretty partial to one of their more recent releases, Hold, a great track to kick off this second half today on the Mainstream.

The Monkees had the last train to Clarksville, and Brown Spirits invite you to take the express train to Jupiter. That's found on their Brown Spirits number 3, a great track to wind down my time with you today on the mainstream. Earlier was the Jack Ruby's Poltergeist from Clocks Are Out of Time, and earlier than that, it was a recent single, relatively speaking, from Garbage, that was their 2025 single, Hold. Thank you so much for joining me on these musical adventures. You're always welcome back, and I hope we can do this again sooner than later. Check those local listings for the next time you can dial in on your favorite AM/FM frequencies. You got to admit that when old school radio is good, it's good, man, and you're welcome to check me out there. I do broadcast 3 hours a day, 7 days a week, so there are plenty of opportunities to enjoy some music together. And tell your friends and family, I love that the primary way that this has been building is through word of mouth, and truly it means the world, considering all the choices that you have out there, that you continue to join me on the mainstream. Some Ken Pomeroy coming up before too long, but right now, it is a singer-songwriter from the Peguis First Nation. Turn it up with William Prince and this most excellent, On Rolls the Wheel. From Further From the Country, a great track that I leave you with today.

Anin, sending you some indigenous music love from the Midwest. 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

Apparently, musician Josh Tillman picked the name Father John Misty because it sounded like some, quote, weird old pervert. And he also sees the Misty persona as all of me and none of me, which is a great riddle and pretty fitting for this mystical band. And he also paraphrased Philip Roth to explain the character of Father John Misty. It's, quote, all of me and none of me. If you can't see that, you won't get it. That's one of his great 2026 singles, The Payoff, kicking off our time on the mainstream. Now we scan a kaguego, bret maybe ni gyaso, ongwenyo angi ona, aga jengwa, got ni goyo, hait gwa, osadon tios, osadano onda jates, hait gwa sadanet gado, nangawanese day. Not only do I hope that there are good minds everywhere, I hope you're going to have some fun, sing along, and give a good listen to the great music of the mainstream today. And that's more or less what I said there, or tried to in my baby talk of ononowaka kueno. Anyway, we'll be getting into tracks from Murian Bradley, the blues phenomenon, who is just taking off right now, and it's incredible to see all of Murian's success so early on. Later on is Samantha Crane in one of the grooviest tunes that she's put out in recent years, and that says a lot because I'm quite a fan of hers as well. We'll be hearing from Beth Orton, also actress and musician Kate Hudson, and if you've seen her recent movie, well, we got to talk a little bit more about that too, because needless to say, I'm kind of inspired to put on a Neil Diamond tribute show. But anyway, that's neither here nor now. So stick around. I'll give you more details as to just what I'm talking about. More immediately is my good friend Chantel Ducart, Welby June, and this one from Dunde Adebempe, the TV on the radio legendary frontman who put out his first solo album on Sub Pop Records not too long ago. In fact, he's still continuing to promote the success of The Black Bolts, a great solo effort, and it's hard to believe still that it's his first solo release. TV on the Radio is also still celebrating their 20th anniversary reissue of Desperate Youth, Bloodthirsty Babe, so there's a lot of cool stuff to check out there as well. As we get back into this block of listening, you're invited to turn it up with Magnetic and enjoy these rock and grooves today on the mainstream. I was thinking-

Chantal Ducard from her most excellent new release, Chantal and the Dukes of Art, with Kick Song, helping to make jazz palatable for the masses. 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We also heard Welby June's All Amore, and it was Tunde Adebempe's Magnetic from his first solo album, The Black Bolts. If you're just now getting here, get caught back up a few different ways, and don't forget that I like to travel too, so if you're unable to keep it tuned into your AM/FM radio, you can take me and these great songs with you, either through the full digital archive, which can be found on the website, or by heading on over to nv1.org. Before we part ways, some details about the 1-800 number you're welcome to utilize to stay in touch as well. But as we wind down the first 30 minutes, we're going to be graced with the sounds of Roz O'Hara, Miriam Bradley, and this one from actress and singer Kate Hudson. Now, again, I don't know if you've seen Song Sung Blue yet, but if you haven't, it is really kind of a sweet movie. It's a bit over the top, but I do think that they're going for a little bit of a throwback 90s aesthetic with the production style. So if you keep that in consideration, it's right at home. Of course, Hugh Jackman stars also as a Neil Diamond impersonator. So it's a really sweet love story. And without further ado, it is Kate Hudson's Gonna Find Out single, getting us back into this block today on the mainstream.

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1: Damien, there was a time when you were an owl, but now it seems like it was all a lie. 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

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Also, a shout out to friends who are dialed in the KSRQ 90.1 FM in and around Thief River Falls, Minnesota. Before we do part ways, music from English Teacher. Later on, Tiny Habits and Lizzie McAlpine. And right now, we're heading out to Tulsa, Oklahoma with the amazing Choctaw singer-songwriter Samantha Crane. Now, I do believe that this single, Riding Out the Storm, made it to her latest full-length album, Gumshoe. As a single, it was actually released about a year before that, thereabouts anyway, and I just love the groove of this track. Turn it up and sing along, and don't go anywhere. I'll be back with you one last time today on the mainstream.

I'm Brett Mabee, and you're listening to The Mainstream. We are at the halfway point right now, so if you're able to, continue listening on your AM/FM radio. You're welcome to do that, or you can head on over.

0: What'd you think about them apples? That's English Teachers, the world's biggest paving slab from This Could Be Texas on the mainstream. We also heard the Weather Station's Body Moves from their Humanhood album and a lead single from Samantha Crane's Gumshoe release. Riding Out the Storm is what got us into that block and a half. Let's do this again, shall we? Tell your friends and family, and I'll bring the tunes, and together we're going to make some magic happen. I, of course, as you are well aware at this point, love the magic of old-school AM-FM radio. And I do have a soft spot in my heart for the broadcasting legacy, so again, you're welcome to hang out with me here, or you can head on over to mainstreamradio.net for a more personal and perhaps direct way to stay in touch about some audio fun that is to be had as we continue on building not only the mainstream but Gyno and the many other projects of Turtle Island Tunes Full Moon Radio. So be good to yourself and each other. I have one final block. Don't touch that dial just yet. Tiny Habits is coming up, but not before this one from Beth Orton, who, I didn't know this until recently, after her mother died of cancer, she lived with Buddhist nuns in Thailand at the age of 19, and I've considered that my own self. I mean, not for the same reasons or anything, but I was hanging out with some Buddhist monks there for a little bit, and I think that's pretty cool. How about you? Anyway, it's Beth Orton's The Ground Above today on the mainstream. Be good to yourself and each other, and of course, Asada no onda jates. You ought to sing along.
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It is only through a change in human consciousness that the world will be transformed. The personal and the planetary are connected. As we expand our awareness of mind, body, psyche, and spirit, and bring that awareness actively into the world, so also will the world be changed. This is our quest as we explore new dimensions.

0: Dog lovers might wonder how dogless people can choose to forgo the boundless gifts brought by their canine companions. No other animal loves us as much as our dogs. Beyond the love they shower on us, they give us the gift of getting us off our couches and out into the wider world, making us better physically, emotionally, and spiritually. Could it be that dogs truly arrive from the angelic realm? In this deep dialogue, we'll explore the spiritual connection between humans and their canine companions. There are over a billion dogs on the planet, and these special beings are important, often primary sources of love for people. The enormous amount of love that dogs bring to humanity serves an important spiritual purpose, and today we'll be exploring that purpose and our connection with our canine companions with our guest, J.J. Flowers. J.J. Flowers is a screenwriter, playwright, and lifelong yogi who teaches pranayama yoga and meditation, also known as loving kindness meditation. She identifies as an experienced metaphysician, psychic medium, and animal communicator. Flowers is the author of numerous books, including The Spiritual Dog, Emissary of Unconditional Love and Healing. So please join us for the next hour as we explore the unconditional love brought to us by our canine companions with our guest, J.J. Flowers. I'm Justine Willis-Toms. I'll be your host. Welcome to New Dimensions. J.J., welcome.
1: Thank you for having me.
0: It's my pleasure. It's my pleasure. And first of all, I would love for you to talk about your connection.
1: Well, I always maintained extremely close and powerful connections to dogs and other animals. I didn't understand the power of it until I was going about a happy-go-lucky life. I was a wife and a mom, and I was writing these really thick, fun historical romance novels. And this was a great gig until I, you know, after like my ninth novel, I began having fantasies of killing off my heroines in really dreadful ways. And so I began writing other things. And it was about this time that I went into the tumultuous year where I first lost my wonderful husband after 35 happy years of marriage. And then 11 months later, we lost our son. These were the two brightest lights in my life. And I spent many years walking in grief. But as that happened, the doors to the spiritual realm opened. And this was transformative. When it first happened, after they first both died, I'd be walking or just, you know, like in a supermarket, and all of a sudden I would be experiencing their love as a physical force, a physical presence. They were there. Their love was there. It was overwhelming. It would drop me to my knees, wet my eyes with tears, and I can't tell you, the heart just burst open. So I knew that they were still present. And this set me on what has been the journey to find out how this was happening, why it was happening, how grief is always a spiritual passage. One of the most powerful spiritual passages available to us humans. And I began first courting evidentiary mediums, and they would be blind readings. And one of them with a man named Bill Phillips, he's famous. Many people in your audience might know him. A wonderful, wonderful, one of the best evidentiary mediums. We had a 2-hour blind reading, and it was so fantastic, so fabulous. He wrote it into, I'm like chapter 8 in his book. But at the end, I began understanding what was happening, that this physical world, Mother Earth, this physical reality exists inside an infinitely more complex spiritual realm. And for all the science types out there, I just would invite you to, if you just think of the complexity here on Earth, it's just a leaf or an atom, it doesn't matter. When you think of that complexity and you understand, we human beings were unable to wrap our minds around the complexity that is the physical universe. And the spiritual realm is even more complicated. So it's not a simple thing. But from that, I began reading the great channel texts, the ones by Jane Roberts and Paul Selig. And I began connecting to Very High Light. One of my meditations with Very High Light that I began experiencing, learning the metta meditation and experiencing love as an energetic force. Sometime later, I was looking at my dog and all of a sudden I was just like, oh my God, there is so much more going on than just these beautiful beings that we love and cherish so deeply.
0: So that reminds me that you talk about the idea that, or the reality that we can have telepathic communication with our dogs or cats or horses or animals in our lives.
1: You know, it's so funny because it's actually not hard. It just requires practice. It's like learning the piano or mathematics or yoga. You just need to practice. My guru in yoga, Patabi Joyce, who I love very much, he says, practice and all is coming. And no matter what problem people would present to him, he'd say, a solution is practice and then more practice. So it's very easy. And that's where my guidance, Melchizedek, gave me this really powerful metta meditation. It's something that I began to understand. It was always easy for me. It was always the easiest part of my life. I love people. I love animals. I love trees. I love the ocean. There's almost nothing don't make me name names, people I don't love. We're not going to mention anyone. So love was always very easy for me, but I began to notice that it wasn't as easy for some people. And then I began to realize, some people, their dog is the most powerful love in their life. And it's their way that their heart opens with their dog and their connection to their dog. So that's when I was given different ways. Well, the metta meditation, this is such an interesting point, because the metta meditation or the loving kindness meditation is ancient. It probably goes back to the beginning of human beings. Mm. People realized that this was a powerful way to pull God's source energy into our bodies, into our consciousness, into the wider world. So the Buddhists have many wonderful metta meditation practices. There, you can look online, they're available. But I began to notice, because I actually practiced with a lot of Buddhists, and I began to notice that the way the Buddhists did the metta meditation didn't work for all people. And so that's when my guidance showed me a way that allows us mere mortals to connect to the energy of love. And it's a very simple process. You close your eyes. I recommend, before we even go there, I always recommend conscious breathing for at least 10 minutes before you do that. Conscious breathing, pranayama. What pranayama does is there's so many things that, first of all, it has the same benefits as strenuous exercise. And this isn't me imagining that. This is hard science. James Nestor wrote a beautiful book called The Breath, which presents the science of pranayama and these breathing exercises. And for many people who meditate, like when, you know, meditation for me is like a big zero. Oh, sure, I can do it. I know how to focus my concentration. It's like no problem, but it's also no fun for me. I do get the benefits, but when I add pranayama and a metta meditation, for all the older folks out there, it's like an e-ticket at Disneyland. It's like, woohoo. It's so much more powerful. So that's why I like to share it with people. So after 10 minutes of conscious breathing, you sit up straight, you relax your shoulders, you invite relaxation into your body. And then when I'm practicing with people, I invite people to remember the time when love overwhelmed you. To remember if it's with yourself, a spouse, or a friend or a child, you remember the time when you were overwhelmed by your love for them or their love for you. And relive the memory of love. We all have them. So when you relive the memory and relive it, take time here, relive it in detail, it opens your heart and you will find yourself in a vibration of love. And this vibration is healing. All healing is in and through the vibration of love. God is the energy of creation, the energy of love. So, yeah, so you experience that, and then you imagine love as a glittering white light. Picture it in your mind and start sending it over people. You imagine the person and you send the glittering white light over them. And then the Buddhists at this point will have a very nice wording, that like a prayer or a mantra that you say as you're doing this. My guides have given me my own, it's not mine at all, it's their words. And that's in my book too. It's just a short prayer that you say with the people. The words and the image act energetically to deliver the energy of love to that person, no matter where they are, no matter where they are on earth, where they are in your life, where they are in the spiritual realm. You know, when you practice this, you can practice it on people who have transitioned, and it works better than the best mediums in connecting you to their light. It's a very powerful practice. So we can do this with our animals, and it works the same kind of magic.
2: I love this part in your book where you say experiment with, let's say, your dog, and do this meditation, and you're doing it in your mind's eye, so you're not saying it out loud.
1: No.
2: You're doing the meditation, and you're putting the bubble around your dog and putting the light bubble around yourself, and you're joining them. And then you say something like to your dog, like, you know, about how much you love them or whatever. And just watch your dog. And you say frequently the dog will, like, if it's sleeping, it'll wake up and it'll look over at you and give you some indication, like, wow, what's going on here?
1: So, because they all animals experience this. There's so many examples of this throughout human time where the animal understood what was going on. Your dog knows more about you than you do. That's the amazing fact. They're very connected to us. Because the moment we start loving on our dogs, when we get them as those incredible puppies, full of joy and exuberance and rambunctiousness and fun. Yeah, the moment we start loving on them, what happens is our energy systems, our chakra systems start synchronizing, pairing with their chakra systems. And it creates a very powerful energetic connection. That's why the connection between humans and dogs, and some humans and cats too, and horses, the domestic animals, is so powerful.
2: And I think as you were talking about puppies, one of the things that you suggest to us, that if you're going to get a puppy, get a puppy that's like 16 weeks old. That surprised me, because most people like think 8 weeks is fine, you know, pick up a puppy. But you say that there's lots of things that help to make this dog well adjusted later in life if it stays with its mother and siblings for 16 weeks. Can you explain that, please?
1: It is true. It's something that this is from my own experience, and other people too have had this experience. 8 weeks is just too young, because when they're puppies and they're with their litter mates and their mom, they are learning dog-to-dog communication. Science has showed us this too. With mammals, that playtime is essential for their brain development, their emotional well-being, their confidence as dogs. So if you can just keep them at least 14 weeks to 16 weeks, you will have a better dog than when you snatch them at 8 weeks. It's just too young.
2: And they learn, like, the roughhousing they do with their litter mates. They learn about all sorts of things. And the mother teaches them better communication skills. And
1: yes,
2: there's just a lot that goes on there that helpful later on when you're bonding with your puppy. And this reminds me also, you say that dogs actually can feel grief. You give a wonderful example of this. One of your dogs, when Kira, one of your dogs died, and then you had this Basset hound you called Sarah Basset. And what did she do after Kira died?
1: Justine, you're just a wonderful interviewer, because I'm not used to being interviewed by people who actually have read the book. But my book is populated. I've had a lifetime. I'm 68, and I was born into a family with two dogs, and I've had dogs every day since. And when my children were little, John and I, we were really great parents, but just part time. And we called my mom and begged her to move in with us, and so she was an artist, very, we call her the saint, but she was also very neurotic, and neurotic people have neurotic dogs. So we We sometimes had three dogs in our house. So I have a lot of hilarious stories in there about dogs. But this one was when Kira died. Kira's like the worst dog anyone's ever had. She made Marley and me. Marley looked like a saint. She just had the worst case of separation anxiety. It's an interesting thing. Dogs do. There are dogs that have mental problems. So she was one of them. We did our best, but she did when she transitioned. That's when John told me this wonderful bit of wisdom. He said he wanted to know if there was a certain dog I was attracted to, a certain type of dog I was attracted to. And of course I said, well, I love all dogs. And he said, yes, no matter what dog you get, you are going to love them. You can get the worst, and this has happened, the worst dog in the world, like Kira, and you will love her as much as if she was the best dog, because this is our energy systems working, especially when we have open hearts. It's like, you're going to love that dog. So when Kira transitioned, she was best buddies with Sarah Bassett, and I was looking out the window. It was like 3 weeks after she had left, and Sarah went and gathered all the toys in the yard. Kira's was a ball chaser, and she took all the sticks and balls and put them in a pile and went to sleep on them. And that's when your heart
2: just sweet. That is so sweet. Absolutely. Also, you talk about our own grief when our dogs die. I mean, because we have this great connection with them, this love connection. And sometimes that grief is just overwhelming. And it might, when our dog is older and maybe in pain, we put off euthanizing them for maybe too long. You talk about that. So please explain that to us.
1: Okay, I'll try and go through that. I counsel a lot of people walking that passage. And I do feel, I've held their hand as they walk through that passage. And I've connected to dogs on the other side. As they're going through the passage, I understand what it, and my guidance. I had a lot of guidance help me write this book so that I wouldn't get thing. I would be able to convey to people, because there's a lot of things people don't understand. As I said, grief is always a spiritual passage. It is meant to awaken to the greater reality. And that greater reality is that this being that you love so much, yes, they will be gone, but you were gifted with their presence for as many years as you had them. And that was a gift from God. You had their love, their companionship, their being with you for all those years were meant to move. Yes, you're going to miss them, of course. There's no doubt about it. But you're meant to move from the missing them to the understanding of the gratitude for having had them in your life. And then you're meant to understand that their love, it's not gone. It's still there. You just close that door when you can open it to their love. They zoom right in to be with you. So when people are going through this passage, what the dogs tell me is that death is there. Okay, all animals come from the angelic realm. The angelic realm is a dimension that the main energy is the energy of

0: energy is the energy of unconditional love. All animals hold unconditional love. Now, just like people, it can get messed up while we're down here because we move into a density in this physical plane that sometimes interferes with this unconditional love. And sometimes I feel that the whole purpose of these journeys is to teach us how to connect that unconditional love while we're here. So these dogs, they're holding unconditional love. They've gifted it to you for all these years. They've had fun while they're here. When I connect to dogs, death isn't the same thing to them. They've told me it's like wearing a coat, dropping the coat, and stepping back into the light. It's a very powerful, positive thing for them. It's not like at all costs, just stop this process, prevent death, try to keep it from, overwhelming us. It's going to happen. You bought the grief the day you fell in love with that dog. It's one way or another.
1: It's one of the products of love. Grief is part of a product of the love we feel. Exactly. But I want to remind our listeners, I'm speaking with JJ Flowers. She's the author of The Spiritual Dog, Emissary of Unconditional Love and Healing. And if you want to know more about the work of JJ Flowers, you can go to her website, jjflowersbooks.com. 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
1: So, JJ, you are about to say something more about this unconditional love and grief.
0: Yeah, and dogs, when they transition. So once they transition, they're back in the angelic realm. They're surrounded by their soul buddies. I have a very uncertain understanding of their soul's evolution. I do. There are certain things that my guidance has presented me with that are very surprising that I'll share with you in a minute. But I want to emphasize what the dogs say once they have transitioned. They're happy campers. And when they go back to you because they want to connect with the energy of love, your love, from there, they're anxious to do it. They're happy to do it, but they see you and you're in grief and you're weeping and it's heartbreaking and you're falling apart and you're missing them, and they don't understand it because for them, they had this fantastic life with you. They made love with you, created all this love. It's being celebrated. They're celebrating it. And then they look back on you and you're just this cesspool of. So it's hard for them. It's much easier for them to connect to you when you move to love and gratitude. Gratitude for having had them, for the gift of their presence in your life.
1: Lovely.
0: So that's one thing. And then

0: The interesting thing, because there's mysteries with animals and in connecting to them and in understanding their soul's trajectory, it's hard for us to understand our souls, our own human soul, and our evolution from the reincarnational cycles that we're all in right now. How it's popular now, I think. More people are viewing it this way, but that you've had not just one or two past lives, but hundreds of them. And how each one is like a different fabric or different light laid over your soul. Each life is supposed to grow us in love. And it's very much the same for animals. But I was, I started doing readings of animals, and this one lady, she's being visited by this was so much fun for me. She was being visited by a raccoon, and every night this raccoon would come at 7 o'clock, and she would go and get little tidbits and little good things for the raccoon to eat, and she named the raccoon, and she's having this, she's starting to love this raccoon. And so she wants to know, does the raccoon have a message for her? So I'm looking at this raccoon, and I was like, wow, yeah. And I said, she's telling me that she's a she and that she has something to do with your grandmother. There's something about her name that's meaningful. And the woman goes, oh my God, I named her Daisy after my grandma. And I was like, okay, I'm starting to get the picture here. And what had happened, I saw the way it worked is wild animals sometimes will choose to become a domestic animal. Now, why is this? Why would a wild animal want to be a domestic animal? And that's what Daisy showed me, because this woman's love overwhelmed Daisy. It was like, wow, this is why animals like to join their lives with us. Our love, human love, is a powerful force. It heals them, it changes their energetics, it makes them more of who they are. But they're still a little hesitant because, being a wild animal is this wonderful, connection to Mother Earth and nature and other beings. And then being a domestic animal is a different show. Her grandmother, Daisy, was thinking about it, and her grandmother said, oh, go to my granddaughter. Her grandmother arranged it because she knew her granddaughter would do just what she did. And when Daisy felt this woman's love, it convinced her that her next life she would definitely come, probably as this woman's cat or dog or who knows.
1: Interesting. As you mentioned, raccoons, I'm reminded of this wild story you tell about a raccoon named Rocky. And I've seen this, that dogs and cats might like to watch television. And I remember one of my cats was watching television and it showed a mouse somehow. And my cat jumped up and ran behind the television screen to try and find that mouse. But Rocky, the raccoon, would sit on the couch and describe what he would do.
0: Well, Rocky was really abandoned at first, and this family, they owned a nice ice cream shop, and so Rocky would come in and steal ice cream every night, and the people tried to keep him out and everything, but they had no luck, and so they gave up. Rocky became a pet. And, of course, he was a very plump raccoon living in an ice cream store. The people had an apartment on top. It's true, like you say, there are not all dogs or cats, but many of them do, they even have like a cat channel now and a dog channel. And I'm told a lot of this has to do more with sounds than it does with visual. In my book, I just want to mention this for people. I have this whole thing on the physiology of dogs. I'm a voracious reader, and I read every book on the physiology of dogs and how that beautifully manifests their spiritual purpose of joining their lives with us and in service to us. But anyway, so Rocky would sit on the couch, and he had a remote, and he would flip through the channels just real quick, flip, look, flip, flip, flip. And he didn't care about people. Anytime people appeared on the TV, forget it. He went right. And as soon as he saw an animal, a being with four legs, Rocky stopped and stared and was mesmerized.
1: That's so wild. That's so wild. One of the super powers that dogs have, especially, is the power of smell. And you talk about how they even can smell our emotions. So please share with us what that's about.
0: Oh, I'm happy to. And I'm going to try and slip in here for all the listeners with their dogs. The three things that you can do that will just thrill your dog. So the story of dogs, their superpower is their nose. And their nose, depending upon the dog and the breed, it's anywhere from like 100,000 to a million times more what we smell. Many people know this. Dogs can smell cancer in bodies. They can, a dog, your dog can smell you 10 miles away. They can smell, a dead rat a mile away is like a very interesting smell for them. Their sense of smell, it's very much like our eyes. It creates an image in their mind. And dogs don't smell like we smell. Humans, we have a really poor sense of smell, most of us. But we smell it like a chemical stew, all the smells mixed together into this one scent. For dogs, no, it's individual smells. Like if you're cooking a stew, they smell the carrots, the other vegetables, the sauce, what's in the sauce. They smell that as an individual smell. Your dog in your living room right now can smell the carpet, the floor, the couch. It can smell the spider in the corner, the plant and the dirt. Most humans do not understand how powerful this is for dogs.
1: They see them as all these individual smells.
0: Smells, which is very different experience. And that's why, interesting, we give them like our sense. The human sense of taste is, they say, at least 80% smell, because you could plug your nose and you're not going to taste. I have known people who lost their taste buds, and how that changes everything. And our taste buds are associated with our sense of, powerfully associated with our sense of smell. Dogs, because they don't have as many taste buds as we do, they do have taste buds. They don't have sweet taste buds, but all the rest they have, taste is mostly smell, and they have a million times more. So when we give our dogs like plain kibble, they're bored. What they want is what we're eating. They want to taste it. I always put a little bit of what I'm eating in my dog's food because it rocks their soul. They really, that's what it is for them.
1: You were going to say something about the three things that people can do with their dogs, three
0: Well,
1: things.
0: I wanted to finish with the smells because it has it. One of them is put a little bit of your food into their kibble. They really love that. And dogs are scavengers. Especially Newfoundlands are famously garbage guts. They just will eat anything. But the thing about a dog's sense of smell that many people do not know is that smelling for a dog is a conscious act. They don't walk around smelling all the time because they couldn't live with this. Because, the bleach, your shampoo is like driving them crazy. They don't smell the, like if you have lavender shampoo, they don't smell lavender. They smell the chemicals that made the lavender. Mm. So they only smell when they want information from the environment.
1: So they can turn it off and on.
0: They can turn it off and on. Yeah. When I see people hold dogs on a tight lead without allowing them to explore the world, their sense of smell, because when a dog's outside, it's a dog's great joy is using their sense of smell to explore the world.
1: Exactly. And so that just reminds me about having a dog on a leash or not. I mean, most places that we live really require dogs on leashes. But I guess that what you are suggesting is that even if your dog is on a leash, to allow the dog to lead you rather than you leading the dog, and especially when two dogs are meeting for the first time, and there's a whole ritual of that meeting that's going on, and if one is on a leash and one is not, it's difficult for them to go through this protocol that they have.
0: Yeah, that's another thing people don't. First of all, dogs do communicate with each other telepathically, but those communications have physical manifestations. And in my book, I list 20 of the signals, the things that are had, the communication that's going on when your dog is meeting another dog. And knowing these, it makes it so much fun to recognize what is happening with your dog when they meet another dog. People often pull their dog back from the other dog, fearing some interference, some aggression. People walk around afraid of aggression. Well, fear, there's a huge spiritual aspect of fear. Fear is always a wrong turn. Fear shows up when we're imagining unpleasant futures. You can just as easily imagine a pleasant future because fear often, as we all know, you often attract what you're afraid of. You're being invited. Every time you're afraid of anything, you're actually being invited to find a different response.
1: You describe a moment where there was one dog on a leash and the other dog was free roaming, and the dog on the leash just sat down and wouldn't move when its human companion wanted it to walk, and it just refused to walk. And
0: do you see it when you start looking at dogs like, and inviting the information, say, what is going on with my dog? You start understanding them better. And in this particular, I've since seen it many times. They've done experiments where you can give, you have two dogs, you give one a treat. The other one is like, whoa, you don't give him the treat. They're like, whoa, what's going on? And they're panic. It's like they know this is not fair. Where's mine? Very much like people. So, in this case, that man, it was a German Shepherd and had police training. It was very well-trained dog. And he's walking with me and my dog is off a leash exploring the neighborhood. And his dog saw this and he was like, whoa. That, why does she get to be off the leash and I'm on this? And he would sit down and look at his owner, and I could tell, I knew what he was thinking. And he did it like twice. And I told the owner, I said, he's just jealous because Paris is off a leash. And he goes, oh, I think you're right. And he let him off the leash and they were as happy.
1: That's great. I love that. What about therapy dogs? You write about how dogs have been part of the healing when, let's say, school shootings have happened, when they bring in dogs to help with the therapy with the children.
0: This gets to the power of the unconditional love, because dogs are carrying it. And people often recognize that their dog has this vibration. They just know their dog is a powerful, loving presence. And then they get the idea, my dog would be a good therapy dog. And they go through the training. And sure enough, almost always when you have this idea about your dog, it's directing you in that, it's pushing you in that direction. So the dogs as therapy dogs work wonders. It has to do with the energetic syncing of our chakra systems. Because dogs, the root chakra, our root chakras will sink. And that's when we bring a dog into our home and we start feeding them and providing them with shelter and stability and a nice home. The dog will start protecting that place. Then the next chakra that on the dog side is their reproductive chakras, and we yank those out because human beings cannot be trusted with an overpopulation of dogs. It's too hard. So we yank that out so we don't have to. So that one's gone. But then the next one is where it gets really interesting. And there's an emotional component where our emotions start sinking. And this is where when you're happy and positive and joyful and laughing, the dog gets that energy. And what dogs tend to do is amplify our positive energy. That's why your love for your dog can get really, so it's a big, wonderful love in your life, operating in your life. When it becomes a problem is when it's negative emotions, fear again. Fear is for most people, the anxiety. If you have anxiety, you are being invited to find out a way to transcend that anxiety. Just start exploring it. There's, many excellent books on the subject. There's many spiritual practices. I would suggest pranayama and yoga are two wonderful means. But when you have fear and anger, that's another big one. If you have anger operating in your energy system, these go into your dog. So dogs are able to absorb our excess emotional energy very well. It's one of their gifts to us. They take it, they transmute it.
1: They're mirroring our particular emotion. This can also cause behavioral problems with dogs.
0: Yes. If you have too much anger or too much fear, it will show up in your dog as either a behavioral problem or it can turn into a disease. I've seen this.
1: If you have a dog that has a tendency toward, there are some breeds that have a tendency towards aggression.
0: Yes.
1: So this could be easily exacerbated if you as an owner are going around really angry all the time, then this might translate to your dog to be very aggressive, I guess.
0: Justine, that's so, I'm glad you used the word exasperate because it does. There are dogs who you will enter your life that are aggressive. This is a deep and very powerful subject for me because it opens my heart. And I understand the path that you're walking, and it's a difficult one. But but it is one that is rewarded spiritually really powerfully. So if you have a dog that is aggressive, there are ways. You need a dog trainer. There's many excellent books on the subject, how you do this. You are being called to help that dog reduce that fear, because aggression is always from fear. That's at the root of any aggression is fear. So that's why fear is, that's what we need to get rid of in the world. So let's all work on that.
1: So both in ourselves, so that it also is reflected in our dogs.
0: Right. Right. So you, it can be coming from you, but I have known people who the dog walked into their life and it's not operating in their system, but they are being called to help that dog become better.
1: Mm-hmm. Mm-hmm.
0: And there are ways to do it. So watch that. Yeah.
1: Wonderful to read that. There are a couple of your dogs. You mentioned Paris, I think, which was your Newfoundland dog, one of your Newfoundlands, and Beluga Baby, which was another dog you had. And they would play with crows. Crows would just, they loved teasing the dogs.
0: Yeah, the crows were always in charge, because on walks, it was one set of crows would just come down. They'd swoop down right in front of them, and the chase was on. And the crows would land right in front, like the dogs would be running towards them, and the crow would give them just a taste, like 8 feet, and the dogs would charge, and they'd fly up. And you knew they were just laughing at the dog, like, you're so pathetic. You think you can catch us.
1: That's so delightful. That's so delightful.
0: I don't get me started on crows, because I'm just...
1: And just one last item, dogs as healers. They really can be healers for us. And we just have like 1 minute to have you speak to that.
0: Because dogs are healers. Old people who are empty nesters, they're lonely. Their life feels more empty. They get a dog and suddenly, you know, they're landing in joy and love and fun. And the dog is getting them out and they're meeting people. I can't tell you how many times. Well, I can. 3 times. I've met a person who did not like dogs and they just didn't get it. They seem as just like serious conductors of dirt. They want nothing to do with them. And I've talked them in, mostly for their children. I can give a talk on why you should get a dog for your children. It's very important. They get the dog. I talk them into it. They're reluctant. They get the dog. And then, you know, like a year later, they whisper to me, sometimes I think I love my dog more than my children.
1: That's so great. I just love it. I love it. Yeah. This is so great. We could talk on and on, spend all day talking about all these different attributes that dogs and humans have together as we go through life together. Thank you so much, JJ, for being with us on New Dimensions. I've been speaking with JJ Flowers, author of The Spiritual Dog, Emissary of Unconditional Love and Healing. And if you want to know more about her work, you can go to jjflowersbooks.com. 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
1: KUNM is turning 60, and we want you to join us Saturday, October 17th, for music, food, and a night to celebrate six decades of independent local radio. 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

0: 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I'm Scott Simon.
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0: That's Steve Pallara and his Cool Beans Band. 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
3: One, two, one, two.

0: That's Jonathan Richman right here on the Children's Hour. We're learning about fossils today, and this episode comes with a learning guide. Just go to childrenshour.org and look for the episode called Fossils. This summer, the kids' crew and I went on a field trip to learn field recording skills, but also to learn about fossils. We went to a secret fossil dig site just outside of Albuquerque.
1: We're in the middle of the desert right now in the hot heat, but we're finding a lot of fossils from animals that seem like they lived underwater or things that lived in rivers, but we're in the desert, so how is that possible?
2: About 300 million years ago, New Mexico was a lot closer to the equator, and the ocean level was a lot higher. So it was basically like a small archipelago of islands. And off of one of these islands flowed a big river that pushed a lot of stuff from the land out into the ocean. And so these rocks preserve not only animals that were living in the ocean, like fish and sharks, but also anything that came down the river, like cockroaches and plants and small amphibians. So it's actually a really cool and interesting mix of the marine and non-marine in one place. And they're preserved here because it used to be an ocean, basically.
3: There we are. Now it's starting to peel up.
4: There we go.
3: Oh, there's a lot on the bottom of this one.
5: Tons of shells.
3: They're all stacked up on each other. It's like a little dog pile. Or it's a clam pile.
1: Why do we have such a collection of fossils all in one area?
6: So this area was an estuarine environment. So that's where rivers are meeting the ocean. So you get this wonderful mix of terrestrial and marine fossils. So we have things like bugs and plants right alongside fish and sharks.
3: Doing this is very calming.
5: Very calming for you?
3: Yes.

mission to Greenland. Vega never got caught in a blizzard. When they finally found him, it was much too late.

That's the amoeba people with continental drift. And the continental drift explains how come all of the land masses on planet Earth really seem to be a puzzle that could be put together. Alfred Wegener saw that long, long ago, and now it's understood that that was correct. And the continental drift is the drifting apart of Pangaea and creating the oceans and the continents as we know them today. 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

0: 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Look for this episode, Fossils.
1: What makes a fossil? By Amadeus Menendez. Fossils come in many shapes and sizes, from the teeniest mouse teeth to the biggest dinosaur legs. It might seem like fossils can just be any old bone or leaf that's from plants and animals that are old, but that's a very broad definition and one that doesn't really tell the whole story. So, what exactly is a fossil? Does it have to be just from animals and plants, or can it be from other things? Does it have to be a certain age to be considered a fossil? Does it even have to be fossilized? Today, I'm going to be answering these questions and a couple more with Mike Sanchez of the New Mexico Museum of Natural History and Science to figure out definitively what makes a fossil a fossil.
2: So the word fossorial means, or comes from the word fossorial, which means to be dug up. So originally, people thought of anything that you dug up as being fossil. So a definition of a fossil is any trace of life of a living organism that is more than 10,000 years old. So that's, we had to put an arbitrary date on it. That's what came up. So fossils, though, can be of anything from microorganisms, so you can literally have fossil amoeba, all the way up to fossil dinosaurs and dinosaur bones.
1: So why are fossils important? What makes them matter and what makes them so significant in our modern day world of science?
2: Fossils, you can learn a lot about the Earth, its history. And by knowing about the past, you can learn a lot about or predict what's going to happen in the future. Fossils sometimes are extremely important in ways that you wouldn't know. Just as an example, we depend on petroleum. Guess what petroleum is? Petroleum is the fossil remains of microorganisms that lived in the ocean. How do we find it? Sometimes there are these little tiny fossil teeth that are called conodonts that turn different colors depending on how close you are to proximity of a oil deposit. Fossils are also something that tells us about ourselves. We wouldn't know about our ancestry if it wasn't for fossils. So fossils are important across the board. And also there is the intrinsic. They're fascinating to learn about the world of the way it was and use your imagination as to what that is all about. They're fascinating because it's, how did animals live? You can learn, for example, that one animal was eating another, or animals were eating plants, and that's still happening today. And it's sort of fascinating to think that hundreds of millions of years ago, these very things were going on. How do we know that? By looking at their fossils.
1: What makes a dinosaur bone different from, say, a bone that you just dug up?
2: Well, there's a couple of things. First off, there's the age factor. If it was buried yesterday, it's certainly not going to be a fossil. The other thing is that frequently, bones that have been mineralized, that means fossilized, they soak up minerals through the course of time, and the carbon is replaced with silica. So you wind up with not something that is light, fluffy, like a modern bone, but something that is actually mineralized, heavy and very hard.
1: Are fossils still being made, and will we eventually become fossils ourselves?
2: The answer to that is kind of more interesting than you think. Animals are dying every single day, and animals are getting buried, and animals are getting frozen, and animals are, all kinds of things are happening to them, and eventually they're discovered. So, for example, we have a 10,000-year-old mummified elephant from the tundra somewhere. Guess what? If it had only been 5,000 years old, it wouldn't have been considered a fossil. It's just a dead animal out there. So, yes, things are constantly being exposed to the environments in which they will become fossils. Frozen, stuck in amber. As far as will we become fossils, human race will leave behind its fossil evidence. The chances of a particular person actually becoming a fossil is really, really thin. If you think how many elephants have been around, if every elephant had become fossils, then we'd be literally in piles and piles and piles and piles trying to figure our way through dead elephants. But The fact is,

0: is that it's a 1 in 1 million, 1 in 1 billion chance of becoming a fossil. So as a human race, we will leave behind fossil evidence, absolutely. But as far as an individual person becoming a fossil, not very likely.
1: Thank you so much for being on the Children's Hour, and thank you for answering all these questions.
0: It's been my pleasure. Thank you.
2: That's Amadeus Menendez of our Kids Crew and Mike Sanchez of the New Mexico Museum of Natural History and Science. This is the Deedle Deedle Dees with a song about Lucy, one of the oldest human fossils ever found.

0: What are you doing?
1: Oh, I'm just peeling the layers away, looking for the fossils. See here, there's dumbrellas. The little seashells, see them?
0: Yeah, I do.
1: And this dark spot here is a piece of plant material from millions of years ago. My name's Dave. I prospect for fossils.
0: Why do you look for fossils?
1: Because I find it enjoyable. I do it for fun.
0: Oh, how did you get into fossil hunting?
1: I guess when I was a kid, my dad was like a rock hound, and we'd go out looking for different rocks and fossils.
2: Wow, thank you.
0: So, Cooney, I'm just using my hammer and chipping away. Pretty big piece of gray rock. There's a lot of moisture under these rocks.
3: Hi, what's your name?
4: Randy Pence, P-E-N-C-E.
3: Now, what do you have here?
4: This is fish vomit.
3: Oh.
4: And it's 320 million-year-old fish vomit.
5: How do you know that's fish vomit?
4: Because I asked the expert over there.
3: Do you find a lot of this, or is this more of a rarity?
4: I found a few out here. I mean, you can find all sorts of stuff. They find coprolites, which is fossilized poop. I found a cockroach out here, which cockroaches have been around forever, probably will be forever.
5: That's from the summer when we went on a field trip to a secret fossil quarry. 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This is Mr. Cooper.
6: How do we know? How do we know?

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1: 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We'll be right back.
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2: You're listening to The Children's Hour, and today we're searching for fossils. And when I think of a dig site, I tend to picture some remote place, like a vast desert or the ancient ruins of an old city or the mountains, like where we were with the kids. But one of the world's most unique places to find fossils is smack in the middle of Los Angeles, California, one of America's biggest cities. That's the La Brea Tar Pits, where scientists have found fossils up to 60,000 years old, including lions and camels and giant sloths. Oh my! We talked with curator and paleontologist Dr. Emily Lindsay about this very special place and what it's like to study the Ice Age.
5: I love that I get to follow my curiosity. I love that I get to work with a lot of different people. I do love that I get to get outside and get out in the world and travel and have adventures.
2: The La Brea Tar Pits see experts from across the world all looking for clues to the Earth's past. She told us her team oversees active fossil digs every day.
5: And so I'll be out there on days checking in with our excavation team and talking about what types of information we want to be getting out of the deposits that we're excavating right now and what new finds they might have made, whether it's the skull of a 40,000-year-old mountain lion or the fossil poop of a 50,000-year-old wood rat or a really cool complete beetle that they found that might be 25,000 years old.
2: All of this happens just off the city's busy streets.
5: There's museums around, there's cars and buses going by. And once you're in the park, it looks in some ways like a normal park, except there's a few buildings in it. There's a couple of different museums. And then also throughout the park, these areas that are fenced off. And on the other side of the fences, you can see these sticky black pools of what we call asphalt or tar.
2: In cities, we use asphalt to pave roads. Maybe you've seen construction workers smoothing and rolling the material to patch up a street. But in the La Brea Tar Pits, the asphalt pools are part of the natural environment.
5: If you could imagine taking a bowl and filling it with like sand and pebbles and some dirt and some clay and then, say, dumping a bunch of molasses on top of it, that's kind of like what we're digging in. So the asphalt seeps are actually the result of, they come from underground oil reserves. So there's a bunch of oil underneath the city of Los Angeles, just like in many parts of the world. But the difference in Los Angeles is that we also have earthquakes, And so sometimes little cracks form in the ground and that underground oil smushes its way up to the surface.
2: These tar pits are found across the world.
5: But the only one in the middle of a city is the one here in Los Angeles, and we're also far and away the most well-studied.
2: And because the La Brea tar pits are so sticky, everything from leaves and bugs to massive animals have gotten stuck at the site, leaving all kinds of fossils behind.
5: The La Brea tar pits is best known for our big extinct Ice Age mammals. So we have mammoths and mastodons, we have saber-toothed cats and direwolves, we have giant bears, giant lions, horses, bison, dwarf pronghorn antelopes, we have camels, but then my favorite are the giant ground sloths, which are related to modern tree sloths, but they got to be the size of hippopotamuses. So this whole area, it used to be a ranch. There were cows grazing everywhere, and somebody on the ranch had found a bone, and they showed it to a geologist who was visiting from Boston. And he looked at it, and he was able to identify it as being a bone of a saber-toothed cat, which we knew was extinct. And so that's when this came to be recognized as a site that might be of interest to paleontologists.
2: The site's biggest excavations happened at the start of the 20th century. That's a little over 100 years ago.
5: And then in 1969, the Natural History Museum decided to resume excavations here.
2: Researchers even found a partial human skeleton at the site, proving that people had been frequenting the tar pits for thousands of years for its resources.
5: These asphalt seeps that, you know, have been trapping plants and animals for 60,000 years have also been very important to human communities because the asphalt has a really remarkable property, which is, of course, oil and water don't mix. And the asphalt's already quite sticky. And then when it can be dried out, it hardens into basically a waterproofing agent. So it's been used by humans for thousands of years to make waterproof pots and drinking vessels, to waterproof boats.
2: 100 years ago, people were only collecting big fossils from the site. They were studied and made into museum exhibits. But since then, experts have found so much more.
5: And these are the fossils of little insects and plants and lizards and snakes and birds, even fish and little freshwater snails and clams. It's these fossils that are really important for helping us understand what the ecosystem was like, what the climate was like.
2: And the site's sticky tar pit actually plays a key role in scientists' ability to do that work.
5: First, it traps everything in one place. So anytime something touches that asphalt, it gets stuck there. And so it stays there forever, kind of like flypaper.
2: But the tar also improves the quality of the fossil. Earlier on our show, Mike Sanchez at the New Mexico Museum of Natural History told us that many old bones scientists study are, well, fossilized. Their original chemical composition slowly changed over time to a harder, mineralized material. As it turns out, tar is really good at preserving objects like bones.
5: It's actually still the original bone, which means that we can learn about the chemistry of the bone. We can get radiocarbon dates. We can look at chemical signatures in the bone that tell us something about what an animal was eating or what the environment it lived in might have been like or whether or not it migrated.
2: You might be wondering, what is a radiocarbon date? Well, it's a major part of how scientists know the age of any fossil. All plants and animals contain radiocarbon. It's a chemical naturally created by the Earth's atmosphere up in the sky. But over time, it breaks down. So as any fossil gets older, it contains less and less radiocarbon. If scientists measure the amount still inside a fossil, they can learn how long ago that animal lived. And as Dr. Lindsay said, sometimes they can also measure other chemicals inside its bones. They leave signatures like a person signing an old letter.
5: We get really small things and really big things all together in one site, which is pretty unusual. And so because of that, we're able to actually start reconstructing an entire ecosystem in the past, which is a very rare opportunity for a paleontologist.
2: We know the Earth looks awfully different than it did 60,000 years ago. There are no more wild camels or saber-toothed tigers in America. And many parts of the world have experienced major shifts in their climates. Today, we're seeing big changes too. And in some ways, Dr. Lindsay says looking into the Earth's past can even tell us about what we're going through now.
5: I think the most important types of questions that are being asked at places like La Brea Tar Pits now are really about understanding what happens to ecosystems during times of major environmental upheaval like we see ourselves going through today. So we know that the time period that the tar pits covers, the last 60,000 years or so of Earth's history, included the last major episode of climate change. It included when humans first arrived and a time that included a big extinction event where we lost some animals from the ecosystem. And so what we're trying to do now is use our information that we have from these natural events from the past to help inform how we might be able to protect species and sort of best support ecosystem resilience and health as we're going through periods of environmental change today.
2: That's Dr. Emily Lindsay. She's the assistant curator and excavation site director at the La Brea Tar Pits and Museum in Los Angeles, California.

0: Press Play Picture House right here on the Children's Hour. We're going back to the kids one more time at the super secret fossil dig site in the mountains of New Mexico. We have a learning guide that comes with this show. You can find it at childrenshour.org. Look for fossils.
1: What's the most exciting thing you found?
2: Well, that would be the fossil spider that I found here back in 2014. It's the only fossil spider that's ever been found in New Mexico, and it's actually named after me. It's called Protolycosa swazoi.
0: Whoa. What did you find?
3: I think it's a fern right here, and we almost have like a black outline of it, kind of like a silhouette just on a flat rock.
0: Wow. A 350-million-year-old fern just sitting in your hand right now.
3: Yeah. As a question, where can we find photos of all of this?
0: Photos are going to be posted to childrenshour.org. Look for this episode, Fossils.
4: Oh, yeah. That's a nice-sized piece.
5: Here, let's flip it over. Let's see what's underneath.
4: Ooh, there's a few shells. There's a few more.
6: In 2013, they found a shark here.
4: Wow.
6: The guy that found it wanted to call it a Godzilla shark, but Godzilla's a trademark name, so we couldn't do that. It took him a day or two to figure out that it could be a shark, and sure enough. And it's actually a new species.
4: Oh.
6: Mm-hmm. It's at the museum. It's not like the whole shark because it's, you know, smashed. And they figured out the teeth of the shark will come out of his mouth and roll down and become scales on his body.
4: That's very interesting.
7: There are so many rocks here and so many shells and fossils. Like, you think of like finding a shell, like, ooh, that's cool, but there's just so many of them. That, like, it's amazing.
4: I've seen lots of interesting rocks here, but I haven't really seen many fossils besides the shells. But from what I've learned here, I think this was a very good experience. And this is Gareth signing out.
0: You heard from Amanda Cantrell and Thomas Suazo. They're from Badlands Scientific Expeditions in New Mexico, and they are paleontologists. 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

Good morning. Welcome to Folk Roots, Roke Foots this morning. This is Perdita. I'll hosting the show today. And I started off today, actually, with Taj Mahal doing Ain't Gonna Whistle Dixie Anymore from his great Giant Step album, and followed that with Dick Gugan, Worker's Song, which was a hit back in 1981, 45 years ago, when Folk Roots started. It actually started as Folk Music USA, and used that wonderful bit of music from Taj Mahal to pump it up. And so I just thought that was a worthy anniversary to celebrate. I'm not sure if it's actually today. I just know it's this year, and the name Folk Roots came around in 1997. So just a quick shout out to Claude Stevenson, David Lesh, Rachel Moray, David Dunaway, those folks who started it, and then a whole slew of folks that have kept it going. Jane, Russell, Ron, Jimmy, Scott, Jalila, Matthew, Peter, David, Tony, Erica, Dave, and myself, Perdita. So just wanted to mention that, and so appreciative that you're still out there listening after all these years. Some newcomers, I hope, but I know there's a lot of faithful listeners out there. Okay, enough chitter-chatter. I followed that with The Plains of Mexico by the Watersons. I'm going to be doing a little father-daughter set that involves Mr. Martin Cathy, and so that'll be later in the show. So I just wanted to give you a little taste of that. And of course, who wasn't influenced by Lead Belly? And that's him doing Midnight Special, but that will relate to a little bit of J.J. Cale and Friends. I'll be putting on probably in the second hour of the show here on Folk Roots. So welcome. Thanks for joining me. We'll carry on now with a young whippersnapper that you may or may not have heard of. Wait, I've got his name. Oh, dear. More tea, please. This is Billy. I'll just say Billy. Billy Strings, and him doing a nice job singing along with his father on this one.

And that's the Pixies doing the Leonard Cohen song, I Can't Forget, from that album that came out in the 90s, I'm Your Fan, Songs of Leonard Cohen, done by so many different and amusing people. I just love that version, so bear with me while I rock out a little bit here. And they are coming to the Santa Fe Brewing Company in the end of September, I think it is. The date is escaping me, but you can always upsearch that and find out. And they have a great parking lot. Just, yeah, in case you prefer to listen from there. Anyway, I was, before that, I had, oh yeah, a couple of artists. One being Nacho Londoño doing Olile Ahle, which means Surge of the Sea. He was born in Colombia, raised in the U.S., and I just thought he had a really nice quality to him. Sorry, gotta scroll down the screen here to help me remember what came before that. Oh yeah, before that, Sunny War from that same album of artists. She did a short song called Unwritten Chapter, and that album's called Yo Amo India. And started off with Billy Strings doing These Memories of You from his Turmoil and Tin Foil release. And that's, gosh, that goes back, I guess, maybe almost 10 years, but new to some of us. And he's quite an interesting character. I'm sure a lot of you have heard of him. He's been making quite a hit. But I mentioned that he did that song with his father joining him. That's Terry Barber. And Billy says, I grew up picking and singing with my dad, and I remember falling in love with not just a specific song, but just the way that real mountain bluegrass harmony sounds. The high vocal part soars above the lead, and there's really nothing better than singing with someone and having that harmony lock into place. So he came into it, honestly, a fourth-generation musician who grew up playing this music. I believe he was in Michigan, but now resides, last I heard, in Nashville. So he's come up in modern world, modern times. I'm reading from, by the way. Let's give some credit where credit's due. What is this off the beloved internet? I think this is something, an interview of him from 2026 that you can find on his website. So anyway, that's enough chatter. Let's get on with it, shall we? I'm going to play a band, I believe, all female, since that was pretty male-centric start there. This is a group, I believe, from Down Under called Folk Bitch Trio, and this is God's A Different Sword here on Folk Roots.

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The yodeling brakeman, Jimmy Rogers, doing Miss the Mississippi and You. Before the break, we had Daddy Come Home by a group out of Houston called Ancient Cat Society. And we had, of course, the Folk Bitch Trio, which is indeed from Down Under. They were doing... they were doing God's a Different Sword. Yeah, and they consist of their trio of three women, Grace Sinclair, Jeannie Pilkington, and Heidi Peverell. So it looks like they're on tour. Check it out, maybe if you're in Sweden. And okay, so yeah, that's what we've heard. I'm going to carry on now. This actually, I can't let this day go by without some yodeling in honor of my father, Joe Wexler, who we just had his Jahrzeit, his 1 year anniversary of his death, August 18th. So I'm going to play a few of his musical favorites, which really had an influence on me. A Jewish boy from the Lower East Side who listened to country radio on that station from Jersey and fell in love with the likes of Jimmy Rogers. And this fellow you might recognize as well, doing his song, I Saw the Light, on Folk Roots.

Yes, Roy Acuff. Wabash Cannonball. That was one. If Joe was going to request the song, that was the one. And before that, Hank Snow, I'm Moving On. And I Saw the Light, Hank Williams. And I know those are all kind of one speed, I noticed. Usually I try to mix it up a little, but you know, in some ways, that's completely appropriate for Joe Wexler. He pretty much as he knew about cars and transmissions, I feel like he had one gear, and that was, you know, going for it. So that's for you, Joe. We do miss the Mississippi and you. And we'll carry on now with Todd Schneider. Actually, this is a song, I think, appropriate for what's going on with those poor boys and girls, those folks on board the Lincoln warship. Anyway, this is a song Todd Schneider wrote called Bring 'Em Home here on Folk Roots.

0: This is 89.9 KUNM and KUNM HD Albuquerque Santa Fe, live from the University of New Mexico. 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
2: This is Perdita bringing you back to Folk Roots. We just had a set of music that started off with Bring 'Em Home by Todd Schneider, which I think is a very timely tune, even if it's old and he's gone on to the other side. I think he died last November 2025, but he left us with that. And then followed that with Don McLean doing Vincent, which kind of harkens also back to that 1981 beginning of Folk Roots. That, I know that didn't come out that year, but he was pretty big that time of our lives. And followed that with Eric Clapton, Knocking on Heaven's Door. I'd kind of forgotten about that reggae version, so I thought that'd be fun to throw at you this morning, as well as John Fahey doing The Sea of Love. And that's from his album, Old Girlfriends and Other Horrible Memories. Since we're here in the second hour, I think I'll go ahead. I had alluded to J.J. Cale and wanting to play some of his music just because it came across my radar somehow. And I was like, J.J. And yeah, that's why we got a little Eric Clapton. Of course, he covered many of J.J. Cale's songs, like this one I'm going to start off with. This is After Midnight by J.J. Cale here on Folk Roots.

Okay, so that is JJ Cale doing a couple of tunes for us. Started off with the Everybody Knows After Midnight, and then following that with something a little more obscure from Anyway the Wind Blows anthology called Santa Cruz. And I thought that one was of note because I guess he did spend some time living in California, kind of, what did he say? He's living in a trailer out there in California, just kind of, they call it, what is it? This article I'm looking at is by John Kruth from the Fretboard Journal, and they say J.J. Cale, the Hip Hermit, 1938 to 2013. And John Weldon, J.J. Cale is this full name, so that nickname of J.J. doesn't stand for Jimmy John or anything like that. But he says here, I lived in a trailer park in L.A. and haven't owned a phone for 5 years, he said, with a devil-may-care grin. That really shut my business off. I've been playing music for 35 years, and I thought it was time to stop and smell the flowers. Taking a drag on a Marlboro, Cale continued, what little hype I had was completely shut down for 4 years. I got tired of making records. I decided to get up in the morning and do nothing all day. Just watch the sun go up and down. So, yeah. Could do that with his songwriting royalties. Thank you to, well, of course, Eric Clapton is the big one that comes to mind. I'm looking for a date on this article, and it's not showing up. But anyway, nice to hear that he took a little break and relaxed. And he's originally from Oklahoma, and he headed out to L.A., and he hooked up. I think it's there where he actually hooked up with Leon Russell. They did some things together. And as I was researching, I came across a poster, a concert poster of him, of J.J. Cale, Leon Russell, and Freddie King, or is it Jimmy? Wait, hold on. Yeah, no, it's Freddie King who's playing on that bill. So I thought I'd play some of that combo just to have some fun here on Folk Roots on KUNM 89.9.

been a pioneer. 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

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The shady groves all around. We just lay down, look up and see the vast expanse of

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Not long ago, to my surprise, it seemed that dude had died. I went back to the same old spot. The trees are gone, it's a parking lot.

Taking that out with, that's Eric Bibb having fun with Jean-Jacques Milteau on their Rock Island Line version from an album they put out called, excuse me, Lead Belly's Gold. Before that, we had Blues Traveler doing Call Me the Breeze. Now, I must admit, I grew up thinking of that as a Lynyrd Skynyrd song because they made a hit out of that. Glad to hear it was J.J. Cale who gets the credit for that tune. We had him doing Shady Grove before that, his own particular Shady Grove off an album called Number 10. And had Leon Russell doing Tightrope. And the fun, Freddie King doing San Jose. Now that's spelled S-A-N-H-O-Z-A.

Jose. Now that's spelled S-A-N-H-O-Z-A-Y. And yeah, so glad to highlight J.J. Cale, and gosh, we could have a lot of people doing his covers for sure. He influenced not only Clapton, but Mark Knopfler in his guitar playing, and he claims T-Bone Walker, B.B. King, Clarence Gatemouth Brown as influence, and Phantom Moose, Allison. Bob Dylan, he says, it's hard to beat Dylan as a songwriter, whether you like him or not. So maybe I can dig up him covering a Dylan song somewhere next time I get to be on the radio with you all. But we'll go ahead and move on from J.J. Cale and Friends, and I've got a couple announcements, and then I'll come back with that set I mentioned of father-daughter musicians, matching those up. That was a fun thing to research. So we'll be right back here on Folk Roots.

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3: So here we back on Folk Roots, ready to do father-daughter tunes. This was inspired by Kirsty McCall, a listener. Fred turned me on to her when I was doing my show last time. And then, of course, learning that her dad is Ewan McCall, and just got me thinking about all those talents that get passed down to generations. So I asked Fred to pick a song of hers. He picked something off of her Tropical Brainstorm release from 2001, and this one is called In These Shoes. Enjoy.

Hey, this is Perdita on Folk Roots, and I guess I need to do a little talk in here, even though there's so much music. We started off with Kirsty MacColl doing In These Shoes, quite an amusing song from her Tropical Brainstorm release. It came out in 2001, and that was after she had that terrible end boating accident in Cozumel. She died in 2000, so she only made it to 41, but she did put out quite a bit of music. And she is the daughter of James Henry Miller, better known as Ewan MacColl. Her mom was Jean Newlove, because of course Ewan was also married to Pete Seeger for a bit. So yeah, there's a little bit of family there. And then I did Liza Carthy, Pretty Plow Boy. Now I'm just checking myself because I know that Ewan wrote a lot of songs, but I think that Scarborough Fair is Carthy, right? I know somebody's going, nope, I'm wrong. Yeah, MacColl collected hundreds of traditional songs, Scarborough Fair being one of them, and so Simon and Garfunkel ran with that. And so there you have it. I had Carthy doing Scarborough Fair. And next, I'm going to have Johnny Cash doing one of MacColl's songs, just as long as we're, cutting and pasting, shifting and taking turns here. So take a listen to this. I had not heard this before. This is when Johnny Cash was doing all that cover stuff towards the end of his life, which is quite fascinating. So see what you think of this Johnny Cash song. Well, it's not his song, it's Ewan MacColl's, but him doing it. Okay, here we are on Folk Roots.

away would fill the earth and last till the end of time, my love.

0: Oh, we just barely had time to squeeze that in. That was a request from Only to get a little more Hank Williams so we can all have a good cry today. Hope you enjoyed my little set of daughters and fathers. You can find the playlist up on the website in case you're curious. I gotta make room. So catch you next time. This has been Perdita Wexler on Folk Roots. Always a pleasure.
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0: You're listening to Sonic Spectrum Sessions on KUNM 89.9 FM. I'm DJ Lowe, and this is a slow-down fluid frequency flow, a space to gather in sound, story, and solidarity. This show is also a reimagining of women's focus, creating space on the airways for trans, queer, non-binary, gender-expansive, and femme-forward artists, as well as our co-conspirators, where we share music, stories, and lived experiences that move beyond the binary. Today's episode is a mashup of elements from past shows that didn't make it on the air before. I open up the set with a song by Cleo Soul called One, to remind us that we are one and in this together. And this is from her album by the same name from 2019. Up next, I revisit a few songs from Gracia Leix Lopez, the ED of Heal Plus NM, starting with Beverly Glenn Copeland's Ever New track from their 1986 Keyboard Fantasies album. Settle in and stay a while here on Sonic Spectrum Sessions on KUNM 89.9 FM. Do you have a love song to collective liberation, or a song that feels like a love song to collective liberation?
1: I would say Beverly Copeland, Ever New. I don't know, that's the first one that comes to mind. Beverly Copeland is this incredible trans artist, actually, who's also experiencing dementia right now. In fact, I think there's a movie coming up at the Guilds about them. And just this song, Ever New, when I first heard it, it just like made me cry. It's just this really beautiful, I think there's a line in there that talks about like listening to their mother and remembering how like lovable they are. It's just a really, I cried and cried when I first heard this song. It was so beautiful.

0: And is there a song that reminds you that you belong or that you aren't alone?
1: You know, I think for that question, I want to go to Heb. Yeah, so H-E-B. But she just does the most hilarious, and she really embraces her neurodivergence. One of her songs is about, she's just so funny and awkward and open and honest. One of her songs talks about her experience with ADHD. One of her songs is called Feel Your Feelings, which is a sweet reminder that we have to feel to heal. And she's also very open about her pan identity.

0: open the way inside you. The universe is your only breath. Surrender to the present moment. What's coming now is all that's left. Many rivers flow through us. Many creatures become us. Many storms change the journey. The dirt keeps calling us home. Open the way inside you. The universe is your only breath. Surrender to the present moment. What's coming now is all that's left. Seed the soil within you. You drumbeat, you shimmering leaf. Listen for the sound of sunlight. Live a life that's worth your grief. Open the way inside you. The universe is your only breath. Surrender to the present moment. What's coming now is all that's left.
1: 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I'm your turntablist, DJ Lowe, and my pronouns are they, them, theirs. That last track was a poem called A Spell for the Present from 2021, which was originally written by Adrienne Marie Brown and spoken by Beverly Glenn Copeland. And before that was Feel Your Feelings from Heb on the Web's single in 2025. Up next, I'm going to share more from Kai Warrior's Studio 505 visit. And the next four songs she describes as Thank You for the Internet, starting off with Malachite, the title track from Mercedes Ferreira Diaz's 2020 album. Let's listen in with love and light to each of these tracks.
2: The next little bit is what I would like to call Thank You for the Internet, because the internet has connected me to so many cool people and so many intelligent people that I admire. And I think I will let their music speak for themselves, but it's the internet has allowed me to come into myself, as like strange as that is. I feel like it was like kind of evil for me for a little bit, just as the internet is sometimes. But it's really opened up my understanding of the world and of myself and brought me to new friendships. And these are some of my friends that make really great music. We have Malachite by Mercedes Ferreira Diaz, Overspender by Tofu Smell, Are You With Me by High Noon, and You on My Arm by Lethe Ross.

0: Hey, Berkey, you're listening to Sonic Spectrum Sessions on KUNM 89.9 FM, where the spectrum carries echoes, emotions, and stories of solidarity and lived experiences that move beyond the binary. Thank you for flowing through these frequencies with me. I'm your host, DJ Lowe, and this sixth installment is a mashup of many of the songs and bits from past interviews that didn't make it in to past episodes. That last song was from Leith Ross, entitled You on My Arm, from her 2023 Too Lean album. And before that, I played Are You With Me, the title track from High Noon's 2023 album. An Overspender from Tofu Smell from his All My Time 2026 album preceded that. Up next, the last four tracks from Kai's playlist, starting off with Family from the Dream Girls soundtrack from 2006. Stay tuned as we step back into the spectrum.
1: Lastly, we have the last four, what I'm leaving you with. Starting out with Dream Girls, we have Family from Dream Girls. It just feels like a great big hug. And I love this musical with so much of my being. It's the first musical that I became aware of, and I still listen to it to this day. And I Owe It to You by Morrow, If I Never See You Again by Orion Sun, and lastly, Ariana Grande for A Farewell.

0: You're listening to Sonic Spectrum Sessions on KUNM 89.9 FM. I'm your DJ, DJ Low, moving with this fluid frequency flow through sound, story, and solidarity. You've been listening to songs from Kai Warrior's playlist from her Studio 505 recording. That last song was from Ariana Grande's 2024 Eternal Sunrise album called Bye. And before Bye was If I Never See You Again by Orion Sun from 2024. And I Owe It to You from Morrow's 2026 So Much Has Changed album was before that. And as we round out this hour, I will play some disco songs that have inspired Lindy Vision, beginning with Funky Town from the Lips Inc. 1979 Mouth to Mouth album. Stay with us on Sonic Spectrum Sessions for more songs, stories, and solidarity sounds.
1: Yeah, and like the women did it so well. Like I have a whole disco like female playlist, like Funky Town. I Love the Nightlife by Alicia Bridges. Yep. Ring My Bell, Anita Ward. It's also a good one.
2: It's well and alive, and a lot of like artists still try to emulate disco. People love disco, right? It was all of the clubs. And if you really get down to the nitty gritty, it was like maybe gay culture and the drag queen culture and things like that.

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3: 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From trans, non-binary, genderqueer, gender expansive, femme-forward artists, and our co-conspirators. I'm your host, DJ Lowe, and my pronouns are they, them, theirs. This latest installment of Sonic Spectrum Sessions is a mashup of influential songs from past guests as we continue a reimagining of women's focus to create space on the airwaves for trans, non-binary, queer, and gender expansive artists, musicians, and community members. You just heard Anita Ward's 1979 disco classic, Ring My Bell. And before that was I Love the Nightlife from Alicia Bridges from her 1978 album. Next up, I return to Lindy Vision's track The World Made Me a Monster from their 2016 album. Settle in and stay connected to the sounds, stories, and spectrum.

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1: Welcome back to Sonic Spectrum Sessions here on KUNM 89.9 FM. I'm your turntablist, DJ Lowe, spinning music that has inspired past guests on Studio 505 and Sonic Spectrum Sessions. That last song was from Big Frida and is called Let Me See Ya, that was just released this past June. And before Let Me See Ya was the Amsterdam-based artist Ryan Song's track Identity, also from June 2026, which is part of Project Break the Cage and was written as a dedicated message for anyone who has faced street harassment or discrimination just for being who they are. And MIA's song Pull Up the People, Pull Up the Poor, from 2005. Before we get back into the music, I'd like to remind you all that I'm here and would love for any and all of you to reach out. Please email me at shilohburton@kunm.org. I'd love to play your all's favorite songs and interview your favorite artists and be in conversation. Again, my email is shilohburton@kunm.org. That's shilohburton@kunm.org. Please send a shout out. Now we return to the fluid frequency flow with more music that inspires, beginning with Make Me Wanna Holler from Michelle Indigocello's Peace Beyond Passion 1996 album. Let's step back into the fluid frequency flow on Sonic Spectrum Sessions here on KUNM 89.9 FM.

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1: Oh, I don't know. Is it that we collectively thought Steve Jobs was a great man, even when we knew he made billions off the backs of children? Or is it that we voted for this? Not with our rigged elections, but with our things, our property, our money. We want to be sedated.

can be. This song's for the trans baddies worldwide. Yeah, I'm T for T for T. That beauty is so divine, oh why? Yeah, yeah, I'm T for T for T. They ask me for my pronouns, oh my. MB frequency. Too many questions, too many questions. Can y'all just leave me be?

respect and power to both artists. And Mickey Vail's Pure Love track from Sleeping Giant's Awakening album 2004 preceded that. Up next, Joy Clark's single, Good Thing, from 2022. Let's float and follow the slow down fluid frequency flow here on Sonic Spectrum Sessions on KUNM 89.9 FM. 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

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I'm DJ Lowe, playing music that moves beyond the binary, specifically sharing music and stories and lived experiences from trans, non-binary, genderqueer, gender-expansive, and femme-forward artists, as well as our co-conspirators. That last set was a bit of a love letter to the community curated by me, and I ended it with Bobby Sanchez's T for T song from her 2022 Prophecy album. And before T for T was Change the World by Gift of Gab and Wake Self from the Malala album of 2016.

0: You've been listening to Sonic Spectrum Sessions on KUNM 89.9 FM, and I have been your host, DJ Lowe, here with you in the Slow Down Fluid Frequency Flow. And this sixth installment of Sonic Spectrum Sessions is coming to an end. That last track is called Provincetown, and it's from Tori Amos' latest album, In Times of Dragons. She's on tour with this album and performing tonight at Popejoy. Ani DeFranco's Virus from 2024 played before that, and Sid's track Walls from her July 2026 Beard album was on before that. Thank you for staying with me and supporting Sonic Spectrum Sessions. And so to close out today, I will play two distinct songs and end with both Lynn Johnson and Dorothy from Lindy Vision talking about what they love about New Mexico. The first track is by First Nations artist Kinney Starr, entitled Discovered, from her 2003 Sun Again album. And I follow that up with local artist Ash Gomez, IDBIA, I Don't Believe in America, from her 2024 album. Thank you again for listening, for holding space and showing up for this slow down fluid frequency flow that moves beyond the binary. And until next time, slow down. Stay present and follow the fluid frequency flow of the spectrum and sound, story, and solidarity. And take care of yourselves and each other.
1: Like, the story lives in the land, in the sky. 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
2: Because I don't think there's a song that I'm like, oh, I love New Mexico sunset. Because that's one of my favorite things about being New Mexican is our sunset, amongst many of the beautiful things that our land and our state has to offer. But our sunsets are like legitimately like my favorite.
3: Oh, what's that? 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

Well, that was a great voice. That was Flor de Toloache. We started our Raíces show as every Saturday from 2 to 5 here in KUNM. And, you know, if you're tuned, you're going to have quite some fun, quite some inspiration right now with our show. It's es música, música chicana y latina aquí en Raíces. With you is Guille Quiroz. Stay tuned.

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0: Lila Downs. Lila Downs always with fun here in the with the music. La Campanera with from her CD Al Chile. Son del Chile Frito, speaking of Chile, that was a song in honor of all the chiles, the hot peppers, the chilies out there, and she names many, many of them, including El Chile Verde, original from here, from New Mexico, and with Nora Jones, she sings, Lila Down sings, Dear Someone. Estamos en Raíces. Let's go to a break and we'll be right back.
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0: This is 89.9 KUNM and KUNM HD, Albuquerque, Santa Fe, broadcasting from the University of New Mexico, also broadcasting on KRRT Arroyo Seco, KRRE Las Vegas, KRAR Española, and KBOM Socorro, with translators at K220EM Nagizi, K220AV Taos, K213ET Eagle Nest, and K216CU Cuba, online at KUNM.org. Yes, I wanted to let you know about the Vortex Theater and the National Hispanic Cultural Center. Tomorrow is the last theater play, the adaptation to theater of Bless Me Última. Bless Me Última is based on the novel and adapted by Rodolfo Anaya. It's a whole story of a family and the pueblo of Guadalupe here in New Mexico. You can get more information about it at the National Hispanic Cultural Center website. And again, tomorrow at 2 p.m. is the last performance. This is a very representative novela writing from Rodolfo Anaya, one of our Chicano original from Chicano writers, one of our best Chicano writers from here, from New Mexico. We're going to jump from, you know, Latino soft rock to folk from the center of Mexico in Veracruz. Con sones isleños.

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That was Home Blues with Sonics. And right before we had Los Cojolites, accompanied by the voice of Lila Downs, De la Lluvia y el Sol, from The Rain and the Sun, Madre Natura, that's also Sonics.

0: That's also Sonics. Let's take a break and we'll be right back.
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0: Yes, and I also, I'm looking for some events to share with you, and I found this one. There will be a reading at the National Hispanic Cultural Center. There's a book club at the National Hispanic Cultural Center. There will be a reading this Wednesday, August 26th at 6 p.m. from a book. The title of the book is Migrant Heart, Essays About Things I Can't Forget. The author is Reina Grande. It will take place at the conference room, and it will be the reading for the month of August from the book club at the National Hispanic Cultural Center. Essays About Things I Can't Forget by Reina Grande. So that is taking place next week. And let's go to a different field of music. And this is, esta es música de, más bien, de la raza del norte. Aquí, mi casa nueva, my new home, La Puerta Negra, The Dark Door, and Flor de Capomo. El grupo es Grupo Raza Chicana.

Yes, and this is Wagogo. This is a local musical group, pretty good. Anima de Familia, that spirit of the family, that was Wagogo. And I have here Las Mañanitas, and actually by Wagogo, and I want to dedicate the Las Mañanitas to all the people, all our listeners that had birthday this month and will have birthday this month of August. Okay, todos las mañanitas, a todos los que cumplieron años y cumplen, van a cumplir en agosto.

0: Yes, and that was Black Beans with El Que Amo. Estamos en Raíces. That was El Que Amo with Frijoles Negros, Black Beans. Las Mañanitas with Wagogo. And that was dedicated to everyone listening whose birthday is in August. Anima de Familia, also Wagogo. And we had a set of norteño music, Mexican norteño music, Flor de Capomo with Grupo Raza Chicana, La Puerta Negra, Grupo Raza Chicana, and Mi Casa Nueva with Raza Chicana. We have a group, I understand they're from California. Their title is Y La Bamba. And we're going to be enjoying them right after the top of the hour announcements.
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0: Yes, and we have a fiesta that is taking place on September 5th, Saturday, September 5th, the Cerrillos Fiesta, Fiesta de los Cerrillos, and that's from 10 a.m. to 3 p.m. in Cerrillos, New Mexico. There will be dancers, food, vendors, and live music. The music is by Busy y Los Big Deals and Aya Band. That the address in Cerrillos will be at First River Gallery, that's at First Street and River Street. They're going to open at 10, and the fiesta is until 3 p.m. Here is La Bamba. Lightning Storms is the song.

Sí, estamos en Raíces. Thank you very much for your phone calls. 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
1: Yes, and that was Lon Piñón con el tecolotlito, el tecolotito. El tecolotito is the little bowl, el bowl, el tecolote, the bird, con un tecolotero. Estamos en Raíces, and we're about to end because Edición Semanaria is coming. Edición Semanaria is also for you every Saturday at 4:45. So we got one more song to go, and this is by Lon Piñón, Juárez. It's a rhythm of danzón. It was very nice to be here with you, all our listeners in KUNM that tuned in for Raíces. Remember, Raíces brings you Mondays from 7:30 to 10 p.m. Música Latina y Chicana on Friday from 7 to 10 p.m. Salsa Sabrosa. And also Espejos de Aztlán from 7 to 7:30. And days like today, Saturdays from 2 to 5.

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19: He clearly doesn't understand what the negative impacts are on small businesses. 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
20: President Trump's 50% tariffs on some Canadian goods have taken effect. For Saturday, August 22nd, this is All Things Considered from NPR News. I'm Danielle Kurtzleben. Coming up, this weekend's IndyCar race on the streets of Washington, D.C.
21: Those kind of race cars might be faster than cheetahs. They can.
20: Later, we'll talk to a reporter the Pentagon fired from its military newspaper over her comments on editorial independence. And a Nashville singer-songwriter makes music about how love, well, hurts.
22: A lot of people can experience unrequited, kind of tortured crushes.
20: Singer Brennan Wadle talks heartache and her new country grunge album, First News.
23: Live from NPR News in Washington, I'm Dan Ronan. President Trump has imposed 50% tariffs on many Canadian goods after talks over a trade deal broke through. NPR's Shondalise Duster reports on the breakdown in those negotiations.
24: Canadian Prime Minister Mark Carney announced the country will impose retaliatory tariffs on the U.S. after the 50% tariffs went into effect. U.S. Trade Representative Jameson Greer says trade talks between both countries collapsed Friday night after Canada declined to finalize a deal under terms already agreed to. But Carney blames the U.S., saying U.S. demands, quote, reveal the limits of their commitment to a true economic partnership.
25: Well, the United States has imposed a seemingly endless stream of tariffs and threatened more. Canada has, by contrast, taken several steps in good faith to try to find compromise and secure a comprehensive deal in the best interests of both Canadians and Americans.
24: Carney says Canada's retaliatory tariffs will begin on September 8th. Shondalise Duster, NPR News.
23: No new trade negotiations between the U.S. and Canada have been announced. Religious groups are speaking out after disclosures that the Department of Homeland Security operated inside churches as part of the immigration enforcement actions. NPR's Jason DeRose reports the case involves Operation Metro Surge in Minneapolis.
26: Recent court filings suggest that ICE agents covertly entered congregations in the Twin Cities. Faith-based groups were at the forefront of resistance to both the broader immigration actions there and specific instances in which federal agents shot and killed two protesters. The First Universalist Church of Minneapolis was among the congregations involved in the demonstrations and believes it was surveilled. Now, the Umbrella Unitarian Universalist Association is condemning the administration for, quote, secretly spying on one of its congregations. Jason DeRose, NPR News.
23: A South Korean container ship has left the port of Busan. It's the first voyage across the Arctic, then to Europe. As NPR's Anthony Kuhn reports from Seoul, the round trip is expected to take about 45 days, saving time for shippers.
27: The Panstar Acro is carrying used cars, auto parts, and chemicals as it heads for the Arctic's Northeast Passage en route to the UK, the Netherlands, and Poland before heading home. South Korea wants to build Arctic shipping skills, show it's a player in Arctic-related governance and diplomacy, and find new routes that bypass Middle East choke points. One geopolitical risk is that South Korea will need permission from Russia to transit waters off its Arctic coast. That could irk Western nations, which are trying to isolate Russia because of its war on Ukraine. And the South Korean ship could face sanctions if, for example, it has to pay for help from a sanctioned Russian icebreaker. Anthony Kuhn, NPR News, Seoul.
23: You're listening to NPR News. A second weekend of heavy rainfall is expected in Hawaii, as that state is still cleaning up from Hurricane Lala, which glanced the state last Saturday and Sunday. Forecasters are watching Tropical Storm Mok, which formed Friday in the Pacific Ocean. It is tracking west-northwest with maximum sustained winds of about 50 miles per hour. Like Lala, Hawaii's Big Island is expected to bear the brunt of the storm with between 5 and 10 inches of rain. NASA's newest space-based observatory has passed a critical milestone prior to launch. As Joe Palca reports, the Nancy Grace Roman Space Telescope set to leave Earth at the end of the month.
1: The milestone was a flight readiness review where all relevant teams report on the mission's status prior to launch. Roman, as the telescope is known to its friends, is set to launch aboard a SpaceX Falcon Heavy rocket August 30th from the Kennedy Space Center in Florida. The new observatory is what's known as a survey telescope. Instead of staring at a small patch of sky, looking intently at a limited number of objects, Roman will look at wide swaths of the sky. It will be using a new technique to search for planets orbiting distant stars, and it will also be searching for Type 1A supernovas, a kind of exploding star that astronomers use to measure the speed at which the universe is expanding. For NPR News, I'm Joe Palca.
23: Russia and Ukraine traded drone and missile strikes that left at least 10 people dead. They come one day after Russia hit a shopping center, killing at least 16 people and injuring more than 130 others. I'm Dan Ronan, NPR News in Washington.
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0: For Saturday, that's All Things Considered from NPR News. I'm Danielle Kurtzleben. We're back tomorrow, and we hope you'll join us. Until then, thanks for listening, and have a great night.
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